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17: 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The highly rated companies I work with pay me directly, and 100% of your money goes to work for you on day one. So why go backwards when you can always go forwards? Why worry about a recovery or how long it takes you to get back to even when you never have to lose money in the first place? You know, principal protection is what you should be focused on as you move closer to retirement. You worked hard to get to where you are today. In some cases, you know, experts say that you spend 90,000 hours working in prior to retirement. You know, that's what it takes to get you to retirement, 90,000 hours of working. Why would you ever want to go backwards and waste all of that time spent by trying to recover in the 4 or 5 years prior to when you retire or after you've already retired. You know, back in 2008, unfortunately, a lot of people had to learn a new term, and it was called going back to work. It's not something that they wanted to do, but it was something that they were forced to do because they didn't take the steps necessary to protect their assets. You know, as a child, did you ever play with dominoes? You remember stacking them up side by side, sometimes spending hours to get them lined up perfectly. Now, as I got older, I actually learned how to play the game itself. But as a child, I remember just stacking them up one by one. And, you know, having the entire family room floor covered with these little black blocks, waiting for the moment when all of my hard work, persistence, and dedication would pay off. I remember having a master plan that could only result in the pleasure of seeing my accomplishment pay off as I tipped my final domino over. And, you know, how great it would be to see all of them fall in perfect order just as I had planned. So now back to reality. Halfway through building my work of art, somebody would come along and, you know, destroy my elaborate plans by kicking over my dominoes, or, you know, I'd hit one by mistake and everything would just go, you know, falling all over the floor. But isn't that just like retirement exposed to stock market risk? You know, many brokers and financial planners use elaborate and expensive software programs to show you how your money invested with them will build a retirement you can count on. And, you know, many companies, they'll tell you to put your money into 401ks, and by the time you're 65, everything will work out. Well, if that were true, then the majority of Americans would be prepared for retirement, whereas we know statistics say that's not even close to being the case. So are your dominoes in a row, right? All you have to do is trust in your stocks, bonds, your mutual funds, and someday you'll be able to tip over your last domino. And many retirees were thinking just that back in 1982, and again in 1986, and in 1990, 1998, between 2000 to 2003, or even 2008. These are all years not too long ago when the stock market decided to kick over your retirement plans. How would you like to have dominoes, though, that don't fall down? Aren't you tired of starting your retirement plans over? Aren't you tired of taking one step forward, then taking two steps backwards? Isn't it time to discover no market risk retirement strategies? Isn't it time to truly understand how to get peace of mind for the miles ahead, how to protect your retirement and protect you and your spouse so that if something were to happen to one of you, the surviving spouse would be well taken care of for the rest of their life as well? That's what these strategies are all about. And if you give me a call right now, I can show you how to keep your retirement safe. And well, you may say, well, you know, I can't just stick it under the mattress, or, you know, stick it into a CD or savings account where I'm only earning a half or maybe 1 or 2%. Absolutely not. We don't want you to do that either. What we do want to do is show you how you can safely grow your assets in some years when the markets are doing very well, potentially receive double-digit returns, but more importantly, in the years where the markets are going in the wrong direction, in the years where there's uncertainty and volatility, kind of like what we're experiencing right now. In those years, you want to have guarantees in your portfolio that you can never lose a dollar, that you can never go backwards again. And for that bucket of money, the money that you'll need to count on to provide income for you and your spouse as you move into retirement and into the later years of your life, for that bucket of money, we want to show you how to protect it and potentially get returns. So in other words, it looks like this. When the markets go up, you make money. When the markets go down, you never lose a dime. Isn't that a much better option than constantly worrying about if you lost $20,000 this month or if you're going to gain $30,000 back next month? We want to show you how to have consistency and peace of mind every single month, every single year for the rest of your life. So give me a call right now at 909-321-9737. That's 909-321-9737. 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That phone number is 909-321-9737. And we'll even show you no market risk planning strategies that can pay you up to a 10% bonus on your deposit. So in other words, a $500,000 IRA could receive a $50,000 bonus just simply for opening and starting your account. And we'll also show you how to participate in the upside potential of the stock market while simultaneously avoiding any of the downside risk so that you will be protected 100% from any type of stock market losses. So give us a call right now at 909-321-9737. That's 909-321-9737.
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16: Welcome back to the Miles Financial Show. I'm Billy Miles, a safe money retirement specialist. You know, all my clients have one thing in common if they follow my instructions, and that's that none of them worry about outliving their money. I've had countless clients tell me about how amazed they are at the peace of mind that they now have knowing that their money is safe and protected. Knowing that no matter what happens in the market, that their retirement is secure, that they can sleep at night knowing that their income will be guaranteed for the rest of their life. They're shocked at how much stress they were living with, knowing their retirement savings could crash at any moment, but not knowing when it would happen. You know, sometimes you don't realize how much stress you are living with until that stress has been removed from your life. Worst yet, some of you might not even realize you should be stressed about your retirement. When the bottom drops out, you'll experience stress beyond what it seems you can handle because you were living in the fantasy world of stock market gains. You are living in the Wall Street system of retirement that will lead you to believe that the market will always increase and that you can always ride out any turbulence in the market along the way. That is just not true for someone that's in or nearing retirement. It's true that when you're during your working years, when you're still contributing to your retirement accounts, that if the market falls here and there, that it's not something that you should be so concerned about because you have a 15, 20, maybe even 30 years before you plan to retire. And over time, those bumps along the way will straighten themselves out. But when you get within that critical phase of retirement, that critical window of 5 to 10 years before retirement, or if you're already retirement, you can no longer afford that same mindset. You can no longer believe the folks that tell you to ride it out. This is a time where you have to straighten it out and you have to secure your retirement accounts to make sure that they're there for you when you need them the most. The reason is you no longer have such a long horizon before you retire. So you don't have enough time to make up those losses. You're no longer contributing to your retirement accounts. So you're no longer growing those assets the way that you once were during your working years. Now is the time to transition to a preservation and distribution mindset to truly understand how you can invest your money for growth and have it safe and protected at the same time. How you can take income and have it guaranteed for the rest of your life and have it tax-free at the same time. That's right. You can have tax-free income coming to you.

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4: 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One is guaranteed and secure to come in for the rest of your life. 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So give me and my team a call right now, and we'll show you exactly how to create a retirement account that you can count on. One that is removed from any excessive fees, one that is removed from excessive market risk, and one that gives you sound income, tax-free income that you can count on for the rest of your life. Give me a call right now at 909-321-9737. That's 909-321-9737, or simply text the word income. That's I-N-C-O-M-E. 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So text the word income right now to 909-321-9737, and we'll send you out a complimentary report to show you how to bridge the retirement income gap. That's the difference between the income you're receiving when you're working, your paycheck during your working years, and your paycheck in your retirement years. Who will sign your paychecks? We know the government will sign one. 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Who will sign the other paychecks? How can you make up the difference? 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
4: Welcome back. I'm Billy Miles, your host of the Miles Financial Show. I'm a no market risk retirement specialist working with clients right here in Southern California. So, what is the purpose of money? It is very simple. However,

0: yet very profound. If you understand what I'm about to explain, you can live out your retirement with less stress and more comfort than you ever thought possible. There are actually two purposes for your money. Only two. No more, no less. The first purpose is life, and the second purpose is death. I bet you've never heard that before, have you? I'm sure everyone you've listened to or taken advice from has always tried to tell you about growing your money, but never have told you about the purpose of your money. So what does that mean, a purpose for life or a purpose for death? Well, when I say that one purpose for money is life, what I really mean is you're going to use the money while you're alive. It's for your lifestyle. It's for the life that you are living today and hopefully will live for the next 20 or 30 years. In our business, we call that income. No matter how you look at it, if you spend the money while you're alive, you're taking income from that money for the purpose of life, for the purpose of living, for the purpose of being able to travel the world and enjoy your retirement, to spend time with your spouse and your grandchildren and your children, the people that mean the most to you. When I say that another purpose for money is death, that means that you're going to use the money once you're dead. We call that legacy. So in other words, your children will use the money and you'll pass the money on to your heirs after you're gone. It's critical that you have a financial planner that understands the importance of creating strategies for both the purpose of life and for the purpose of death. You see, some strategies work better for income and others work better for legacy. The ideal strategy, however, allows you to maximize your income while protecting your legacy just in case you don't live as long as you hope to. And that's why you should give me a call right now at 909-321-9737. That's 909-321-9737 because I'm an expert at no market risk strategies that will provide you the maximum benefit for life or death. Right now, when you text the word income to 909-321-9737, you'll also receive a complimentary report that addresses how to fill the retirement income gap. That's the difference between your income during your working years and the guaranteed income you'll receive in retirement from things such as Social Security and your employer pension, if you're one of the lucky ones and you still have those. I'm not talking about 401ks or 403b or any other type of defined contribution account. I'm talking about a guarantee from your employer that you will receive a salary every year for the rest of your life. If you don't have one of those, text the word income right now to 909-321-9737, and I'll show you how to create your very own tax-free private pension so that you can have a tax-free income every year secured for the rest of your life. Again, text the word income to 909-321-9737 to get your free copy of this report today. So like I said, there are only two purposes for money: spending the money while you're alive or leaving the money to those left behind. By far, the most significant purpose of money is income. It's one thing to not leave your beneficiaries any money when you're gone, but it's a disaster if you outlive your money. In fact, studies show that outliving retirement income is more fear than death itself. Now, if the purpose of your money is life, then there are only two plans for that purpose. One is called a plan for death, and the other is called a plan for life. If you have a broker or a financial planner that isn't an expert in plans for life, I'm certain you're on a plan for death. And here's what that looks like. You save up your money and invest it in something that provides a hypothetical, non-guaranteed rate of return, or even a short-term guaranteed rate of return. In other words, you have no guarantee for long-term growth. You might hope for 7% growth on average, but after fees, market downturns, rate expirations, you have no idea what kind of return you're going to get. And honestly, your broker does not either. In fact, you don't even know if you're going to get any return because the next 2008 might be right around the corner. You save up your money, hoping it grows, and then at the point you decide to retire, you start drawing income from those accounts, those volatile accounts that are susceptible to go up and down at the whim of the market on any given day. So you ask yourself, how much should you draw out? Is it 4%, 3%? Or do you just draw out the amount you need and hope for the best? The problem with this plan is that your hypothetical growth is combined with an arbitrary spend down rate of your retirement accounts, which could lead to a horrible sequence of returns. In other words, the order in which you experience losses and take withdrawals out of your retirement accounts can cause you to run out of money. So if your financial planner has never talked to you about the sequence of returns and showed you the possibility that losing money can happen to you, then you need to give me a call right now. My number again is 909-321-9737. I can show you how to get guarantees of income that you can never outlive. We can even show you how to get upfront bonuses of up to 10% or more, which will never show any market losses, no matter how the market falls, and provide you a plan for living as long as possible. That phone number again is 909-321-9737. Text the word income right now to 909-321-9737, or give us a call for your complimentary retirement income analysis. Someone is standing by waiting to answer your call. 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
2: 5 cases of typhus have been reported in the Pico Union area. Health officials say the residents were admitted to the hospital and have been released. The illness is transmitted by ticks carried by wild animals. Officials say a fever, headache, nausea, and other related symptoms develop after a tick bite. Health officials suggest seeking treatment if those symptoms exist. 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
14: America is at a crossroads, and truth is under attack. Culture is shifting fast, and silence is no longer an option. In every generation, God raises men and women who stand bold, unshaken, anchored in truth. They refuse compromise. They refuse fear. They refuse to back down. Here, we confront the cultural battles shaping our homes, our churches, and our nation, equipping believers to speak truth and push back against the darkness. This is the movement. This is the mission. This is the moment. Welcome to Our Watch with Tim Thompson.
15: Well, hey, everybody. Happy Sunday to you. I'm Tim Thompson, senior pastor of 412 Church. With me, as always, is Jake Porter. He's the assistant pastor of 412 Church. Pastor Jake, glad you're here. Love doing ministry with you.
16: Yeah, glad to be here. Thanks for having me.
15: Yeah. Yeah, we are in Acts chapter 2 today. We're going to pick up in verse 22 for those that like to follow along, and we love it when people do, so long as they're not driving. We're going to be talking today about sharing your faith, such an important thing. Before we get into Acts chapter 2, just want to remind everybody that we have a couple of different campus options for them. If they're in the Southern California area, we've got Temecula. I'd love to have them swing on by. And then also, if they're in Southern Idaho, we've got a campus there in Boise. So whether they're in either of those places, love to have them come by and say hello.
16: Yeah, yeah, we'd love to meet you.
15: Yep. So we did preach a message on this about sharing our faith as it pertains to Acts chapter 2 here, and we're going to listen to a portion of that, and we're going to come back and talk a little bit more about what it means to share your faith. So take a listen to this. But today we're going to move forward, and we are going to talk about sharing our faith. In 2 Timothy chapter 4, it says, "Preach the word. Be ready in season and out of season, convince, rebuke, exhort with all longsuffering and teaching. For the time will come, and dare I say, we are there. The time will come when they will not endure sound doctrine, but according to their own desires, because they have itching ears, they will heap up for themselves teachers, and they will turn their ears away from the truth and be turned aside to fables. But you, be watchful in all things, endure afflictions, do the work of an evangelist, fulfill your ministry." So you and I have been called to share the word of God with people that we come in contact with. He's filled us up with the Spirit. We go out and testify to who he is. And there's a lot of people right now who have those itching ears. They just want a preacher to, hey, tell me I'm good. Tell me that what I'm doing is okay. Tell me, you know, affirm me. And they just want to do what they think is right in their own eyes, but they need to hear the truth that is found in God's word. And it is imperative in the day and age we're living in that we be those truth tellers. We bring God's word into their lives. Yeah, you know, we've got to, as we share our faith, we have to understand that we are living in a culture that really doesn't want to hear it.
16: Yeah.
15: You know, and according to 1 Corinthians 2, they don't have the Spirit in them, and so they really, to them, it's going to be foolishness anyways. But understanding that it is the kindness of the Lord that leads people to repentance, that Jesus always spoke the truth, but he spoke it in love, these are things that should motivate us and drive us as we share our faith. And the first thing I want to make sure people know, that as we share our faith, we have to start with what people know. And we see this in Acts chapter 2, verse 22. So just to kind of bring people up to speed, last week when we were together, we were talking about how God's word answers the questions of the culture and how there was this stirring of God's Spirit. The church was birthed, but as there was a stirring, there was a commotion. People got together like, what does this mean? And then Peter begins to preach a sermon. He begins from the book of the prophet Joel. And here today in verse 22, he continues in this sermon. And he says, "Men of Israel, hear these words. Jesus of Nazareth, a man attested by God to you by miracles, wonders, and signs, which God did through him in your midst, as you yourselves also know." So he's starting with what they know. He's starting with people. They've already heard about Jesus. They already have an idea of who he was. They knew that he had been crucified. They'd heard rumor that he had been resurrected from the dead. He's beginning with what they know, and I think that's so very important.
16: Yeah. I mean, you even see this. You kind of see that pattern from Paul later in Acts too,
15: right,
16: where he would go into the synagogue. He's talking to the Jews, and he outlines their entire history for them.
15: Right.
16: You know, starting with what he knows that they can already resonate with.
15: Right.
16: And then displays how that all points to Jesus.
15: Right.
16: And that's an effective thing. If we're going to share with people, like, you got to consider who's my audience? Who am I talking to?
15: Right.
16: You know, what is it that God might say in and through you that would resonate with the person that's actually listening to you say something?
15: Right.
16: You know, what is it that they would already understand and know that you can then build upon?
15: Right.
16: You know, a lot of times we go to people and just go straight to, hey, you've fallen short, and here, there's a Savior that can save you from your sin. But they don't even understand the fact that they've fallen short.
15: Right.
16: Sometimes we got to go back a little bit and
15: right,
16: outline some things for them, starting with what they might already understand.
15: Right. Yeah. You know, you were talking about how he outlined for the Jews, you know, their history. He even goes to the people in Athens and just starts with them. Like, okay, you have all these altars to all these gods, but you have this altar to this unknown God. Let me tell you about him.
16: Yeah.
15: Because you're already kind of worshiping him, you just don't know who he is. And
16: right.
15: And he begins to explain to them, you know, and we look at their religion, the Greek mythology. It started with mankind and worked its way up to the gods. Well, he says, let me start with God, and let's work our way down to you. And so he begins with God the creator, and then God the sustainer and provider, and, you know, and he works it down to the flawed human beings that we are. And when you can start with what people know, I mean, I don't know who in America has never heard of Jesus.
16: Right.
15: They all know something about Jesus. So start with what they know about him, and then even if they don't like him, start with what they know about him, and then bring them to the reality of who he is. Another thing is we shouldn't be afraid to offend people with the truth. And this is hard for some Christians. I mean, obviously, it's not hard for me. I rather enjoy offending people with the truth. But, you know, the Word of God says it is an offense to those who perish. So, you know, you can't, as a Christian, go, well, I don't want to share the truth with them because I don't want to offend them. Well, you're gonna not offend them right into hell. So you have to be willing to share the truth, obviously, in love, as Jesus always did. And again, it's the kindness of the Lord that leads people to repentance, but don't be afraid that it may offend them. The chances are it will offend them, but don't hold it back for the sake of not offending them. In verse 23, Peter goes on, he says, him being delivered by the determined purpose and foreknowledge of God, you, now he's pointing the finger at them, you have taken by lawless hands, have crucified and put to death. He's saying you have done this. He's not afraid to offend his audience, is so long as he's bringing them to the truth. You know, this is something that we as believers have to let resonate in our minds, that we cannot withhold truth for the sake of not offending people. You know, we live in a culture that says we're supposed to coexist, right? That's just not reality. You know, the light does not dwell with darkness,
16: right?
15: Nor can it. You know, darkness flees when light shows up, and we have to know that.
16: Yeah. You know, what you're talking about, what you referred to earlier, I think is really important. You know, the manner in which you say something really could change the outcome.
15: Right.
16: It might offend them no matter what. But let's say you're talking to a fellow believer, and if you just start ridiculing and ripping on them that they've fallen short and that they're so stupid for doing that, and you're just putting them down and just dragging them straight through the mud, is that going to cause that person to think, man, you know, okay, you're right, I really should go repent for that? Or are they just going to say, well, who are you to tell me, you right. know? But the manner in which you say something, if you bring right. it in that loving way that you're talking about, and still truthful, but brought in a loving way, well, that might actually lead them to repentance.
15: Right.
16: You know, the manner in which it comes across, we're going to offend them no matter what, but when it comes across in a loving way, it's a lot more likely that it'll do something profitable in that person's life.
15: Right. Yeah, absolutely. Now, it goes on to verse 24, whom God raised up. So now he's saying, you guys crucified him, but God raised him up, having loosed the pains of death, because it was not possible that he should be held by it. So that word for pains of death in the Greek is Odin, which means the pain of childbirth. And, you know, the picture of Jesus going into that grave and then coming out is kind of like a child who was placed into the mother's womb, but eventually that child is coming out. You know, you can't just go, well, no, I'm just going to hold him in. You know, your wife knows this. When the time comes, that baby's coming out whether you like it or not.
16: Right.
15: You know, and that's really the word pains of death there. That is what's being spoken of there. Yes, Jesus went into the grave, but there is no way that grave could hold him.
16: Yeah.
15: He was coming out whether the grave liked it or not. He was coming out whether the Rome liked it or not, or the Jewish religious leaders liked it or not. He was coming back.
16: Yeah. Yeah, I think that's a cool picture when you know when you put it that way. Because I remember like our second child that was born. You know, we were out to lunch together, and all of a sudden my wife starts having contractions. We're like, we gotta go.
15: Yeah.
16: You know, we gotta get out of here. Yep. And then we barely made it, and it was just in the nick of time. We had him at home, and the midwife shows up, and I'm like, oh, thank the Lord that you are here, because this baby is coming. And sure enough, like it was shortly after that where baby's coming out. Like there's nothing we could do.
15: Right.
16: And I was like, man, I think I'm going to be delivering this thing on my own here. Yeah. You know, it was kind of a nerve-wracking thing, but it kind of resonates there when you know, especially for anybody that's had children, like it with the contractions that come in a woman, there's no fighting against those to just make it stop.
15: Right.
16: That baby's coming.
15: Right. Yeah, and that's the picture here when it says it loosed the pains of death. It's like of course he's going to go into the grave, but good luck trying to keep him in there.
16: Right.
15: It's just not going to happen.
16: Your stone ain't going to hold him in there.
15: Right. Right. So as we share our faith, we have to also remember to share both the temporal and the eternal blessings. Now, this is something I'm really not good at, and I admit this freely in front of the congregation. I'm one of those guys that's like, when I'm, you know, Jesus said count the cost before you follow him. And so there is an element of counting the cost where you have to go, okay, did people hate Jesus? Yes. Did Jesus say that because people hated him, they're going to hate us? Yes. Okay, so I'm going to give my life to Jesus and people will hate me. Yes. Did Jesus say to pick up a cross, which is a symbol of pain, suffering, and death, and torture? Yes. How often do we have to pick that up? Oh, he said every single day. So I have to deny myself, be willing to suffer pain and tribulation. Yes. And I tend to make sure people are very well aware of that, because Jesus did say count the cost. Where I fall short often is I don't share. I'll share the eternal, like, hey, yeah, you're going to have to go through all this stuff, but don't worry, you're going to be in heaven. There's no more pain, no more suffering, no more tears, no more COVID, no more corrupt governments, no more rigged elections. Like, it's going to be awesome. You know, that's an eternity, but right now you're going to have people hate you and you're going to have to suffer. But there are far more temporal blessings than I really usually share, and I should share more of that. You know, we do, as we teach through God's word, we do share those. You know, there's blessings that come when you do things God's way. When you do marriage God's way, you're going to have a blessed marriage. You're going to have a happy life. When you raise children God's way, you're going to be blessed. You're going to be happy. There's so much fullness of joy in doing things God's way. And we want to make sure that they get both of those, the temporal and the eternal. Verse 25 says, David says concerning Jesus, And now here Peter's going to quote Psalm 16 to the audience. He says, I foresaw the Lord always before my face, for he is at my right hand that I may not be shaken. Therefore my heart rejoiced and my tongue was glad. Moreover, my flesh also will rest in hope, for you will not leave my soul in Hades, nor will you allow your Holy One to see corruption. You have made known to me the ways of life. You will make me full of joy in your presence. And that is there. That is the both the temporal and the eternal right there in one sentence.
16: Yeah. Yeah. And it's, you know, it's a good thing to consider all of that, though, you know.
15: Right.
16: And we do have to count the costs. We would be misleading people just to give them all of the blessings. Like, hey, these are the temporal blessings, and hey, these are the eternal blessings. Now, give your life to Christ, and that would be misleading not to count the cost.
15: Right.
16: You know, but the blessings that come from God, they do far outweigh, you know, the right. the costs that yeah. that it takes.
15: Yeah. It's not. There's no secret. It's not easy being a Christian, but it's far easier than not.
16: Yeah.
15: You know, life is going to have struggles no matter. If you choose Jesus now or not, you're still going to go through troubles.
16: Right.
15: But you can get through those troubles far easier if you're with Christ. Hey, we're going to take a quick break because we got to listen to a word from our sponsor, and we're going to be right back after this.
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15: Well, hey, everybody, welcome to the second half of Our Watch. I'm Tim Thompson. With me, as always, is Jake Porter, and we are both pastors at 412 Church, and we are in Acts chapter 2, and we're in verse 29 right here, just on the heels of Psalm 16 being quoted by Peter. Now, Psalm 16 was a psalm of David, and here, Peter, he's going to kind of explain this. He says in verse 29, men and brethren, let me speak freely to you of the patriarch David, that he is both dead and buried, and his tomb is with us today. So they still had David's bones, and try to find the bones of Jesus. You know, Jesus is, he went into the grave, but he came back out. Therefore, being a prophet and knowing that God had sworn an oath to him that of the fruit of his body, according to the flesh, he would raise up the Christ to sit on his throne, he, foreseeing this, spoke concerning the resurrection of the Christ, that his soul was not left in Hades, nor did his flesh see corruption. This Jesus God has raised up, of which we are witnesses. So Jesus is alive. And that is the point that Peter's making here. Jesus is alive, and there are blessings that come from that. The blessings from David, you know, David was promised certain blessings. They came to fruition through Jesus Christ. You know, we see the covenant that God made with him, 2 Samuel chapter 7, where he says, my mercy shall not depart from him. Speaking of departing from David, he says, as I took it from Saul, whom I removed from before you, and your house and your kingdom shall be established forever before you. Your throne shall be established forever. And this is talking about the throne and the line of David. And we saw that and you go to Matthew's gospel, Luke's gospel, both of those have a lineage of Jesus. Whether you're talking about his earthly mother, Mary, or his earthly father, Joseph, either way, they're both in the lineage of David. And so the prophecy and the promises made to him for that blessing came to fruition. And whatever promises of blessing he gives to us, both temporal and eternal, are going to come to fruition. Now, verse 33, therefore, being exalted to the right hand of God and having received from the Father the promise of the Holy Spirit, he poured out this which you now see and hear. So remember, this is the pouring out of the Spirit on the day of Pentecost, this big commotion. You know, Peter is explaining to the people what just happened. For David did not ascend into the heavens, but says, says himself, the Lord said to my Lord, sit at my right hand till I make your enemies your footstool. So again, not just eternal benefits, but also those temporal of the Holy Spirit, you know, pouring out his Spirit. that is a temporal blessing. You know, when we're graduated, when we're in heaven, we're not going to need to be filled with the Spirit. We'll be in the very presence of God, apart from sin. But currently, here on earth, it is a blessing to have God's Spirit in us and working through us. John chapter 16, verse 33 says, "These things I have spoken to you, that in me you may have peace. In the world you will have tribulation, but be of good cheer, I have overcome the world." And this is what we were talking about, that, yeah, you're going to have troubles, you're going to have tribulation, but you're also going to have peace.
16: Right. Yeah, there's a big difference when you go through the trials and tribulation of life with the Spirit of God and apart from the Spirit of God.
15: Right.
16: There's a great peace that comes knowing that there's a God that is in control that might be allowing you to go through something that is really for your profit, because there's something that he's going to teach you in and through it, versus going through a trial or a tribulation in life with no hope, not knowing, man, what's going to happen here?
15: Right.
16: I don't know how I'm going to make it through this.
15: Right.
16: You know, there's a great difference that comes by knowing, having that personal relationship with God and being filled with his Spirit.
15: Yeah. You know, another thing about this sharing our faith, we need to give people enough information to lead them to the most important question they're ever going to answer in their life. And we see this here in Acts chapter 2, verse 36. "Therefore, let all the house of Israel know assuredly that God has made this Jesus, whom you crucified, both Lord and Christ." Now, when they heard this, they were cut to the heart and said to Peter and the rest of the apostles, "Men and brethren, what shall we do?" And that's what you want to lead people to, is asking that question, okay, what do I do? You want to give them enough information, talk to them about sin and consequence of sin and who Jesus is and how he was resurrected and why he was resurrected. And you give them enough information for them to go, okay, well, what do I do? You know, almost like the Ethiopian eunuch. Well, see, here's water. What's prohibiting me from being baptized? What should I do right now? Well, if you believe in your heart that Jesus is Lord, God raised him from the dead, go ahead.
16: Right.
15: Let's get you baptized. Let's get you to this next step. And you want to do that. And it's important that we give all of that, as we said, count the cost. Give it all to them. Temporal blessings, eternal blessings, tribulation, all everything.
16: Yeah. Yeah, we kind of see a progression here. You know, as we go through it, you know, he's talking about the love of God, you know, talking about the love of Jesus and the hope they could have in and through him, giving them the truth about their spiritual condition, you know,
15: right.
16: Kind of progresses now down to them, talks about those temporal and eternal blessings in and through Jesus, and then says, okay, well, now that you understand the truth about Jesus, the love of God, the truth about your spiritual condition, the blessings that you'll have here on earth and eternally,
15: right?
16: Now, what are you going to do? You know, that's what he's leading up to, giving them that information that they need to understand enough of, okay, now I have to make a choice for myself. And that's the same thing for all of us, where we have to make a choice for ourselves of
15: right.
16: What am I personally going to do with Jesus? Am I going right. to make him the Lord of my life, or am I going to reject him? And those are really the only two options we have.
15: Yep. Yep. Jeremiah, choose for yourselves whom you will serve.
16: Right.
15: Yep. Another thing is we have to make sure it is known to whoever you're sharing your faith with that repentance is paramount. And that is something that our culture doesn't like, the idea of having to repent, that you can't keep doing what you were doing, but you have to turn yourself towards a holy God and follow after him. In verse 38, Peter said to them, "Repent." So understand, and this is something Christians need to know, that he leads them to the truth. He gets them to finally ask that question, what are we supposed to do? And the first thing that he tells them, repent. Very first thing, repent, and let every one of you be baptized in the name of Jesus Christ for the remission of sins, and you shall receive the gift of the Holy Spirit. For the promise is to you and to your children and to all who are afar off, as many as the Lord our God will call. Old things have passed away. All things have become new. There is a newness in Jesus. You can't keep living the way you used to live. And, you know, somebody had come to me about a church they were going to. I'm not going to name the church, but they were going to a church, and this church was baptizing openly gay couples. And then when questioning the church, like, why are you doing this? Their answer was, well, we want them to feel connected to the church. We want them to feel like they're a part of it. And, you know, we're afraid that we'll scare them off if we don't baptize them, and then they won't be here to hear the Word of God. But the problem is, what good is them hearing the Word of God if the Word of God is not adhered to? It's very clear right here. Repent and then be baptized.
16: Right.
15: Turn from your wicked ways and then be baptized. And so we have to make sure people understand repentance is paramount in Christianity.
16: Yeah, it's absolutely necessary.
15: Right.
16: You know, you got to confess with your mouth, believe in your heart that Jesus is Lord. You know, repent of your sins, invite the Holy Spirit to reside in you.
15: Right.
16: These are things that are necessary, that we do. And I think it's important to note here that, you know, he says, repent and then be baptized for the remission of sin. And it's not that the baptism actually is what gives you the remission of sin. You get baptized because you've been, you know, your sins have been forgiven.
15: Yeah. I always put it this way because people do get hung up on that. Get baptized for the remission of sin. So I have to get baptized so that my sin can be forgiven. No, just like you don't give a police officer a medal for bravery so that way he can go out and be brave. You give him a medal for bravery when he's already done something brave.
16: Right.
15: You know, and so you're getting baptized because your sin has already been forgiven. I know this can strike a whole lot of questions in a lot of people, and this is all the time we have today. So, Pastor Jake, thank you for joining us.
16: Yeah, thanks for having me.
15: Yeah. But if you do have questions on these things, we would love to give you answers straight out of the Word of God. So reach out to us, info@rwatch.com. We'd love to share more about this Christian faith with you, talk to you more about how you can enter into that right relationship with Jesus. That is all the time we have, though, this week. We'll see you next week right here on Our Watch with Tim Thompson.
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23: Angelo Bavaro, President Trump is planning a pivot away from military action in Iran, according to a new Axios report.
24: Instead, the administration is going to increase economic pressure. The president says that they are semi-negotiating. It comes as Iran issued new demands, which include wanting the U.S. to lift its naval blockade, pay for Iran war damages, and unfreeze Iranian assets.
23: Fox's Alex Hogan. About a dozen locations were hit Saturday night in a Russian attack in Ukraine, killing two people.
25: Several more people were injured in Ukraine's Black Sea port of Odessa after waves of missiles and drones rained down there. For months, President Vladimir Zelensky has pleaded with other countries, especially the U.S., to send Ukraine more Patriot systems that help shoot down ballistic missiles, but they've become scarcer by the Iran war.
23: Fox's Stephanie Bennett. Ukrainian drones killed five people in Russia. 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
0: 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Breaking news.
2: Authorities are investigating two illegal street takeovers that turned destructive across the L.A. area early Saturday. Sheriff's deputies responded to a takeover in East Los Angeles where spectators allegedly ransacked an auto zone and shattered a window. L.A. police dispersed another takeover in Gramercy Park hours later and found a car engulfed in flames at an intersection. Firefighters extinguished the blaze with no injuries reported. Larry Marino on The Answer with breaking news and talk you can trust.
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0: This is the Reformed Witness Hour, a radio and internet ministry of the Protestant Reformed Churches that faithfully proclaims the gospel of sovereign particular grace in Jesus Christ. We warmly welcome you to our program today and pray that you are blessed by the Spirit of our Lord to receive and believe the gospel you will hear. Dear Reformed Witness Hour listeners, here's a vital question for you to start our program today. Does God break the covenant He graciously makes with sinners? Does God ever go back on His word of promise and stop being the sovereign friend of His believing people? Having loved them from eternity, does He ever hate them in time, rejecting them and casting them away from Himself? We know that people on this earth break their covenants all the time, for example, in marriage. But what about the God of heaven? Does He do that too? On our program today, radio pastor Odd Sprinsma is going to take us to Psalm 89, verse 34, where God Himself tells us that He will never break His covenant with His friends, no matter what. And Reverend Sprinsma will show why God not only won't do that, but cannot do that. So let's turn in our Bibles to Psalm 89 and listen to this important message on God's unbreakable covenant.
1: My radio friends, we continue this month with looking at God's covenant of grace. It is an unbreakable covenant. We read in Psalm 89, verse 34, "My covenant will I not break, nor alter the thing that is gone out of my lips." Psalm 89 is called the Majestic Covenant Psalm. It is the utterance of a believer who stands in the presence of great national disaster. He pleads with his God, urging the grand argument of God's covenant and expecting deliverance and help because of the faithfulness of Jehovah. Charles Spurgeon wrote that this is fitly called a maskal, for it is most instructive. And I quote from Charles Spurgeon, "No subject is more important or is so fully the key to all theology as that of the covenant. He who is taught by the Holy Spirit to be clear upon the covenant of grace will be a scribe well instructed in the things of the kingdom. He whose doctrine is a mingle-mangle of works and grace is scarcely fit to be a teacher of babes." End quote. Ethan the Ezrahite is a musician. He writes this psalm. He was one of the four wisest men during the reign of King Solomon and later his son Rehoboam. Probably the psalm was written by him in his old age when troubles were coming thick and heavy upon the dynasty of David and the land of Judah. Ethan begins this psalm by affirming his belief in the faithfulness of the Lord to his covenant with the house of David. He wrote in verses 3 and 4 of Psalm 89, "I have made a covenant with my chosen. I have sworn unto David my servant, thy seed will I establish forever, and build up thy throne to all generations." This is a theme. Verses 28 and 29, we read, "My mercy will I keep for him forevermore, my covenant steadfast. His seed also will I make to endure forever. His throne is as the days of heaven." Yes, Ethan rehearses the glorious covenant of God with delight. It is an unbreakable covenant. Verse 34, "My covenant will I not break, nor alter the thing that is gone out of my lips." Verse 36, "His seed shall endure forever, and his throne as the sun before me." But while he extols God for the unbreakable covenant, this psalm ends with a great lament, beginning at verse 38. We read there, But thou hast cast off and abhorred. Thou hast been wroth with thine anointed. Thou hast made void the covenant of thy servant. Thou hast profaned his crown by casting it to the ground. Verse 46, how long, Lord, wilt thou hide thyself forever? Shall thy wrath burn like fire? Verse 49, Lord, where are thy former loving kindnesses, which thou swearest unto David in thy truth? Ethan comes with the covenant of grace, which is established forever. But then he asks the question in his lament, thou hast made void the covenant of thy servant? Thou hast profaned his crown by casting it to the ground? How long, Lord, wilt thou hide thyself forever? Shall thy wrath burn like fire? No wonder that Ethan begins the psalm with praise to God and rehearsing God's covenant of grace with David, and only ends with a lament. What a blessed covenant it is. Many Reformed folk talk about conditions in God's covenant, but there are none. God's promises are as absolute as they can be conceived of. No conditions. So my theme in this passage is God's unbreakable covenant with David. It acknowledges that God's children sin, and God will chastise them for their sin, but God's loving kindness and faithfulness goes on forever because of his unbreakable covenant. Listen to verse 30. If his children forsake my law and walk not in my judgments, if it was possible, it was terribly possible that David's posterity might wander from the Lord. Not only is it a possibility, it's a reality. David, who had a heart for the Lord, sinned terribly, didn't he? Caught up in adultery, he murders the woman's husband. In pride, he counts Israel's fighting men. His son Solomon, the wisest man, so foolishly married heathen wives, even building temples for their gods in Jerusalem. Solomon's son, King Rehoboam, whose mother was an Ammonitess, did not walk with the Lord, but rather we read he did evil in the sight of the Lord. He provoked God to jealousy with their sins. He built high places and images and groves, and there were sodomites in the land. And we read in God's word that Israel under Rehoboam did according to the abominations of the nations that the Lord had cast out before the children of Israel. Then there were the 10 tribes who under Rehoboam left. And they said, what portion have we in David? Neither have we inheritance in the son of Jesse. To your tents, O Jerusalem, O Israel. Now see to thine own house, David. So Israel departed, choosing Jeroboam to become their king, and who set up 2 golden calves in Bethel and in Dan. What a rejection that was of God's reign over them in the house of David. It was a rejection of the promise of the seed of David who would come, who would have a throne forever. It was a rejection of Christ Jesus. So forsaking God's commandments was not just a possibility, but it was an actual deed in Ethan the Ezrahite's day. Israel violated the covenant. Verse 31 continues, if they break my statutes and keep not my commandments. Yes, although there were a few God-fearing kings on the throne of David, namely Jehoshaphat, Asa, King Hezekiah, King Josiah. But even those God-fearing kings sinned against God time and time again. So is the promise of a son of David on the throne forever made invalid? Was the mercy of God to completely pass away? Is the covenant broken? Not a single word of our passage gives liberty to such an idea. Again, I quote from Charles Spurgeon, "Expositors, in their fear of Calvinistic doctrine, shake off the fear of adding to the Word of God by talking about conditions of God's absolutely unconditional covenant." Conditions, and therefore the covenant is broken. If, or we could say since, the house of David and God's people as a whole walk in terrible sin and apostasy, is there only death and rejection? Is Ethan correct when he says, "Thou hast made void the covenant of thy servant"? And the answer is absolutely not. Our obedience does not earn us salvation and life, and our disobedience does not annul God's everlasting covenant. If or when we sin, what then? Well, we read of what happens in verse 32. God says, "If they walk in sin and they do not walk in my commandments, then will I visit their transgressions with a rod and their iniquity with stripes." Sounds terrible. But notice with me, God does not say, "I'm going to visit them with the sword." That is, God is not going to visit them with death and destruction as they deserve. God is not going to wipe them away. But God will come with

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4: Solomon, with his heathen wives and temples, brought God's wrath. God took away the 10 tribes. But in his faithfulness to his covenant with David, 2 tribes would remain. Both the nation of Israel and later on the nation of Judah, for their sins, would be delivered over first to the Assyrians and later to the Babylonians. In God's family, the rod is not spared, or the children would be spoiled. Do you see with me? God's rod is a covenant blessing, and it is meant to be used. You do that in your own families, don't you? When your children disobey, you spank them, you correct them in your love. What does David say? When I kept silence, and by that he means when I don't confess my sin, when I kept silence, my bones waxed old through their roaring all the day long, for day and night thy hand was heavy upon me. My moisture is turned into the drought of summer. God chastens those whom he loves. He chastens their iniquity with stripes, and it hurts. It is given in order to correct. No, children do not ask their parents and say, "Please spank me, put the rod to me." The rod is not pleasant, not for a moment, but it is absolutely necessary and good. God chastens his people in their sins. But we read in verse 33, nevertheless, oh, what a beautiful word in verse 33, a glorious nevertheless. Yes, God's people do walk in sin. Nevertheless, my loving kindness will I not utterly take from him, nor suffer my faithfulness to fail. Let me give a little illustration of this truth. One of the days last week, we had a very cloudy sky, or even later, dark clouds of rain blocked out the sunshine. One could not see the sun in the sky. Does that mean that the sun is not shining? Well, get yourself up in an airplane and you ride above the clouds and the sun is just as bright as could be. So our sins and disobedience, like dark clouds, will hide God's loving kindness and faithfulness from us. But it's still there. Oh, we will not experience God's favor and grace in the way of our sins, will we? We're going to feel instead his smarting hand with a rod. But under the most trying circumstances, the Lord's loving kindness to each of his chosen people will endure the strain. If the covenant could be made void by our sins, it would have been void long before. God will not suffer his faithfulness to fail. We all fail in everything we do, but God does not. God does not fail in his promises. God does not fail in his loving kindness. God does not fail in his faithfulness. Jeremy the prophet writes in Lamentations 3, verse 21 and following, "This I recall to my mind, therefore have I hope. It is of the Lord's mercies that we are not consumed, because his compassions fail not. They are new every morning. Great is thy faithfulness."

0: God preserves his saints. As Reformed churches, we confess the safety of God's people. The heirs of glory shall not be cut off as utterly. Yes, there were troubles in David's house, but the throne was intact. The 10 tribes were taken away, but 2 tribes were left. Later, the remnants came back again from Babylon. The 2 tribes were down there in captivity, but we read that 50,000 returned to Jerusalem. God's loving kindness and faithfulness continue. In his mercy and righteousness, he will correct his sons and his daughters, but he will not forsake them forever. His covenant is not void. How can we be so sure? Well, look at the Bible. Verse 34 of Psalm 89, we read, "My covenant will I not break, nor alter the thing that is gone out of my mouth." In that verse, we read, first of all, that it is God's own covenant. He says, "My covenant will I not break." God devised it. God established it. God maintains it. God develops it. God realizes that covenant. Yes, the Lord claims his covenant of grace as his own. Covenants of men can be broken, but not God's covenant. We might violate the obligations that are upon us as God's children, but God says, "My covenant will I not break." There are no conditions that we have to meet in order for that covenant to continue. In God's word, we hear very clearly it is an unbreakable covenant. It is an everlasting covenant. God's heart does not change, and so there is no shifting of the sand. God's covenant is an unbreakable covenant because our God is an immutable God. He is immutable, unchangeable in his very nature and therefore in his designs and therefore in his covenant. His promise is sure. His word, once given, is sacred. He says, "My covenant will I not break, nor alter the things that is gone out of my lips." So in our text, God reasserts his covenant with David. He has established a relationship of friendship with his elect people in Jesus Christ, the Son of David. The covenant is sure and unbreakable through that seed of David, Jesus Christ. Jesus Christ paid the penalty for our sins. He died the death that we deserved, and he imputes his righteousness to us. Our sins are blotted out. Oh, take assurance then, as Ethan the Ezrahite was able to, when things looked dark because of the sins, when your sins are so thick. What does God say? "O child of God, by faith grasp this, my covenant will I not break, nor alter the thing that is gone out of my lips." Let us pray. Father in heaven, we thank thee for thy covenant of grace established with us in Jesus Christ. We thank thee for thy faithfulness and thy mercies that are new every morning. Therefore, we are not consumed, and we have confidence, and we can sing praises to thee, accept our thanks, and help us to live in thankfulness and obedience. In Jesus' name we pray. Amen.
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2: 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The PRCA is dedicated to the proclamation of the truth of Scripture concerning God, His kingdom, and the salvation of His people, based on the fundamental principle of the absolute sovereignty of God. The PRCA stand in the tradition of the Protestant Reformation of the 16th century, and have as their creeds the three forms of unity, namely, the Belgic Confession, the Heidelberg Catechism, and the Canons of Dort. And we believe that the truth of Scripture is accurately and thoroughly summarized in these creeds. The PRCA have congregations in various places throughout the United States and Canada. 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
6: SpaceX is marking its 50th West Coast rocket launch of the year after sending 2 dozen Starlink satellites into orbit Saturday. The Falcon 9 lifted off from Vandenberg Space Force Base in Santa Barbara County carrying 24 satellites, all of which were successfully deployed. The milestone comes with nearly 5 months remaining in 2026 as SpaceX increases its launch pace at Vandenberg. Larry Marino on The Answer. 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

0: Welcome to another thrill-packed edition of Unite, i.e. Radio, the radio show for the most important political office, that of the private citizen, followed closely by your friendly neighborhood radio talk show host. And that would be me, Greg Britton, with the Redlands Tea Party Patriots, as well as the Unite, i.e. Coalition. We should always bear in mind the words of Larry Elder, that we have a country to save. And that to do so, in the words of Michael Knowles, we need to win. If the Democrats win one more national election or steal another election, as they did in 2020, in 1960, but that's going even further back, in all probability, we don't get the country back. Because that country won't exist anymore. They'll pack the Supreme Court, eviscerate our constitutional rights, particularly First and Second Amendment. They will amnesty in 20, 30, 40 million illegals. They will open the borders to millions upon tens of millions of more foreigners who don't share our values and principles and never will. We've talked about in connection with the 250th anniversary of the founding of the country is that the principles enunciated in the Declaration of Independence and in our Constitution didn't arise anywhere else in the world. They didn't arise in England or France or India or China or Japan or Africa or Russia or anywhere else. Is that was a product of a unique culture and people that inhabited the 13 colonies that became the United States of America. Almost entirely Christian, almost entirely Protestant Christian, and almost entirely coming from England, Wales, or Scotland. There were others. There were Catholics and others. But that's what the dominant culture was. And that's what produced the United States of America. So when that goes away, there's no country to get back. We've talked about previously that in 1795 or thereabouts, the nation of Poland ceased to exist. It was divided up among Prussia, Russia, and Austria-Hungary. And didn't exist again until about 1919, 1920, after World War I. But the nation of Poland came back as soon as they had the opportunity, because the people and culture were the same. And the Democrats will make sure, if they ever get in power again, that the people and culture are not the same, that they have been replaced with someone else and something else. In any endeavor, it's important that any serious endeavor, it's important that you assess the situation, whether it's in an actual shooting war, in politics, in the hybrids where we are right now, which is a mostly non-shooting, mostly non-violent war, although that Democrats use their street mobs and gin up assassination attempts on our people. There was just another attempt. Someone was arrested at Donald Trump's, one of his golf courses he was going to visit, with weapons and guns and body armor. And he had been, by the media, Nazi, et cetera, et cetera, et cetera, a threat to our democracy, et cetera, et cetera, et cetera, that they've been propagandizing for 10 years or more about Donald Trump to make the assassination attempt. Was he nudged into doing that? We may never know, just like we may never know whether Thomas Crooks, who came within a miracle of murdering Donald Trump back in Butler, Pennsylvania in 2024, was being nudged. So understand, that's where we are. And in any situation, business, sports, we have to assess the situation as accurately as possible. Our side, the other side, and the situation. And that can't mean overly pessimistic. We're going to lose. We call it blackpilling. We can't win. Versus, yeah, we're going to win. Yeah, our side, you know, the forces of good and freedom and the Lord and are guaranteed to triumph. Well, no, they're not. There's no assurance that even as a Bible believing Christian that America will survive. That's not as by no means clear in the Bible, and it's hard to time of Revelation whenever that is going to happen. It's hard to see America being described in that situation. And as always, we want to, yes, pray as if things depend on God, but we also need to work as if things depend on us, the dual track approach of St. Augustine. And as in 1776, neither victory nor defeat is assured for our cause of saving the country as something, as a free country, as a republic, as a under the Constitution that was created 250 years ago and became the most prosperous, most powerful, most influential, freest country in the world. And whether that's going to continue is neither assured, nor is the opposite assured. And we can't necessarily count on the Republicans. The rhinos keep rhinoing. Not only are they refusing to pass the SAVE Act, which they could by either eliminating the filibuster, which the Democrats will do when they have the opportunity and run the table on us, or by a speaking filibuster, making them talk until they can't talk no more, voting down all their amendments, keeping the Senate in session 18 or 24 hours a day. You know, bring in the air mattresses or the cots and let the senators rough it a little bit until we get that vital piece of election integrity legislation passed. The rhinos are blocking access to the transcripts of John Brennan when he testified to the Senate Intelligence Committee, hindering being able to prosecute him for his crimes. They just passed a spending bill out of committee in the Senate that'll keep the government running as is for until December. But in there, the ever unreliable Susan Collins of Maine and agreed with the Democrat that we're going to shield $700 billion per year worth of money going to NGOs from effective scrutiny. Right now, you can't even trace more than 25% of that $700+ billion per year to even what zip code the money's going to. There's another amnesty bill pending in the House. Got 50 Republicans to, was it 25 or 50? Maybe it was 50 members of Congress, 25 Republicans, 25 Democrats to support it. Senator John Curtis, Republican from Utah, a younger version of Mitt Romney, has his own amnesty bill and proposal, and that would let states bring in unlimited numbers of supposedly temporary foreign workers. Here in California, the former minority leader in the state assembly voted for the Democrat tax increases, and he and one other, and allowed other Democrats to abstain. Now, that tax increase includes a tax on the health insurance of working Californians so they can fund free health care for illegals. Well, they just replaced Fora, and he's terming out and looking for his career as a lobbyist. Go on longer with rhinos rhinoing. That's our side. And that's the side we got. And when the alternative is Dems demming, and as you mentioned, mass amnesty, packing the Supreme Court, making D.C. and Puerto Rico states, eliminating all election integrity in the country. As an aside, they had a primary election this past week in Michigan, like some other states, and the Marxist Islamist candidate for Senate, Al-Sayed, Abdul Al-Sayed, won the Democrat nomination. And that might be helpful to us in the short run of winning that Senate seat, because he is just so extreme and radical. But there was a little bit of a news report in there that he'd been well ahead of the polls, and the more centrist, quote unquote centrist, Democrat was uncertain election night who was going to win. And the vote by mail results came in from Detroit, and she won the centrist, supposedly centrist, the less jihadist Democrat, won the write-in votes by 50%. So as we see, a Democrat vote fraud is not just for the general election anymore. And I have to slightly amuse, crack a smile to see the fraud being used against fellow Democrats by the Democrat establishment. And of course, the problem is that we have elections where you have mass use of mail-in ballots, they may be used somewhere else in the world where they have mass mail-in balloting, but any serious country, they don't do it. They are either prohibited outright or they are restricted, and severely restricted. You know, if you're deployed military or you're in a hospital or a nursing home and you can't get to the polls, the way it used to be here is you had to apply for an absentee ballot and show and explain why you can't show up at the polls on election day like everyone else. So it just was one aspect that leaves our system wide open to fraud, and California more so than anyone else. Hence, coming back to the importance of the SAVE Act. Remember, we played a clip of Democrat Senator Alyssa Slotkin a few weeks ago. And she acknowledged if they pass the SAVE Act, it'll be very hard for Democrats to win an election anywhere. Yet our Republicans won't do that. But we should also remember what we've got. Yes, it's easy to be disappointed with our Republicans, and even sometimes with what President Trump is doing, or that he could be doing more. And if I had 15 minutes with the man, I could point out some things where I think there's some room for improvement, how we could do things that we agree that we're trying to accomplish even better. But let's remember what we got. 14 months. Straight months that not a single illegal alien crossing the southern border has been released into the country. Compare that to under the O'Biden administration, where it was thousands per day. Sometimes more than 7,000 per day. And they all got released into the country, and they all got work permits. A lot of them got welfare benefits, and they were flown in secret flights over the country. Small things. And I just want an example of a small thing is that they have a new rule of, and they actually got the Teamster Union, which the union itself has always supported Democrats, at least since, like, they did support Richard Nixon in 1972. But other than that, they've always supported Democrats, although many of their members have voted Republican. There's a new rule that prohibits Mexican train crews from coming more than 10 miles into the country. You have to use Americans. And certainly the railroads, like many other businesses, would love to use cheap foreign labor. Like, we come back to, remember, Senator Curtis has this bill to let the states bring in limited amounts of cheap foreign labor to undercut Americans and or replace Americans. Manufacturing is surging. Investment in manufacturing is surging. Real wages are up. Yeah, there's some things are higher. Gasoline is temporarily higher because of the war with Iran. And the alternative to that is letting the death to America, jihadist, fanatical Iranian mullahs have nuclear weapons and the ballistic missiles to deliver them. So, war is never good, never, but it's just sometimes the better alternative. In the Civil War, the alternative was let the southern states with their slavery secede and form it in their own slave-based country, or fight a war. In the Revolutionary War that we're celebrating the 250th anniversary of this year, the choice was submit to England and King George and his tyranny, or fight a war. Those were the choices. World War II, the choice was let Japan take over China and the Pacific, and let Germany take over Europe, which they would eventually gotten to, even though we're across two oceans, would eventually gotten to us. We would have had to fight them at some point. But that was, the choice was war or letting them run free and do all the things that they were doing. So war is sometimes necessary, and I think this is one of those things. It's a temporary thing, and whether it's going to be resolved by an agreement, we hope that happens. I am personally a little bit skeptical that the Iranian mullahs will ever honor any deal that they might make, but we shall see. But we need to support our guy, and we need to understand the alternative, and someone running around like Tucker Carlson or Marjorie Taylor Greene or any of these other former members of our cause is, what's your plan to prevent the mullahs from having nuclear weapons? Or are you willing to let them have nuclear weapons? It's a matter of choices. Well, no more foreign wars. Yeah, well, okay, well, to the extent that we have wars, may they all be foreign and not being fought here in the country. So, what can we do about it? We talked about some of those things. And as I said, it's important to understand the situation as accurately as possible, to do what we can with what we got where we are. I was talking to a patriot this past week, and she was saying, well, you know, it's like we work so hard at this. We spend all this time engaged in these activities, like we're doing the letter writing campaign for Reform California right now. That's going to send 3 million letters to hand addressed to low propensity voting Republicans in California, figuring that with all the mailers we get for that are nicely printed and gloss and slick and so on, that a handwritten envelope is going to stand out. Someone's going to get that in their hand and go, what's this? And they may even open it and have one of our voter guides in his or her hands. So, but what do we ever accomplish by this? And on an individual level, maybe not a whole lot. Maybe even is our individual group, like I'm in the Redlands Tea Party Patriots. There are other groups, CRAs, Republican assemblies around, and others. But collectively, we can accomplish things. My wife and I recently watched, there was actually two movies about Denmark during World War II, which was under Nazi occupation from early 1940 until the end of the war in 1945. And some of the people just tried to get along as best they could with the German occupation, and others tried to resist, and they would, you know, blow up this factory, or we're going to shoot this German soldier over here. And did that really accomplish anything? And maybe not. But if you looked collectively at all of the resistance across Europe, and then the number of German troops that were tied up fighting the resistance, the blowing up of bridges and railways and so on to hinder their military movement, the sabotage of factories that were working towards making German armaments, collectively, they did have an impact. And, you know, they were important, valuable, very valuable in the Normandy landings as providing intelligence, as well as hindering the movement of German troops, sabotaging bridges and so on. So collectively, if we all fulfill our obligations, yes, we can have an effect. And for me, and you know, part of my response was to this patriot I was talking to, was this, is that collectively, yes, we can. Yes, we have a significant effect. And the other of it is this. Are you going to give up? Are you going to sit back and watch your country fall? Watch the republic fall? Watch the development of, and if the Democrats get in, it will be a one-party socialist state. Are you going to sit back and just watch that happen and say, I really can't do anything about it? And, what's on TV tonight? How about them Dodgers? Here's a great new video game we can play. What have you? And one of the advantages of our side, I like to say, is that nobody can tell anybody else what to do. And equally, one of the disadvantages of our side is that nobody can tell anybody else what to do. But for me, I couldn't do it. I could not sit back and watch the country fall. I may not be successful. I remember Jack Hibbs spoke at the very first United IE conference, Pastor Jack Hibbs from the Calvary Chapel, Chino Hills. He said that I may lose every battle I fight, but when I go before the Lord, I'm not going to say, I was too busy, there was nothing I could do, it was hopeless. And I totally agree with that. I've been meaning to get to this, so I'm going to get to it right now. We only have a couple of minutes left. And this is just an illustrative of the products of our education system. Here we have a young woman. She's not one of these ones who is figuratively and literally spitting hatred for the country, for the Constitution, for Republicans, for men, for white people, etc. But she's probably gone to college. This is what we got.
1: Let's just say somebody who has raped a woman.
2: Totally.
1: Would you like them to be out in the street?
2: I think my answer is yes, even though that's a challenging answer to say.
1: So if you got raped, would you like your rapist to be out in the street?
2: Well, like, let me finish. Because I have been raped, and they are out in the street. And I'm not sure, like, them going to jail is a solution to, like, whatever's going on inside their heart, or even my own heart that, like, contributed to that experience that I'm having. And I don't want more people to get raped, but I don't know for certain that going into a jail in the United States is going to shift anything inside of their, like, operating system so that they'll make a different choice again.
1: Wow, well, thank you guys so much for your time. And is there one last message you'd like to give the people about potential the rise of communism or freeing the people inside the prisons?
2: Just like free yourself from the own prison in your heart.
0: Free yourself. That's the result you've gotten for 12 years in 13 years in K-12 plus whatever college you got. And illustrates is that if you love God, if you love America, if you love your children, find a way to get them out of the government-run schools and be very careful about going off to college and consider whether that's really necessary to achieve your life goals. There's a lot of other alternatives. Increasingly, you're not going to need a big physical school to learn information or learn skills, because this is what the product is. And it is, the nation won't survive with being governed by people like that. And as always, we are out of time today, but the most important thing we can all do is tune in each week for another edition of Unite IE Radio.
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1: Hello, listening friends. Would you like to hear an amazing fact? Most people believe that a compass always points north, but that's only partly true. There are actually two norths, true north and magnetic north. True north is a fixed point at the top of the Earth where the planet's axis of rotation meets the surface. It's the north that's used on maps, globes, and GPS systems. Magnetic north, however, is the direction a compass needle follows because of the Earth's magnetic field. Here's the amazing part. Magnetic north is not in the same place as true north, and it does not stand still. It slowly shifts and floats because deep inside the Earth, molten iron moves, changing the planet's magnetic field. As a result, a compass can point several degrees east or west of true north, depending on where you're standing. During his first voyage across the Atlantic in 1492, Columbus noticed that the North Star, Polaris, used by sailors to determine true north, no longer aligned with his compass needle as he sailed west. This difference is called magnetic declaration. To a hiker, pilot, or sailor, it may seem like a small thing at first, but over a distance, this error can become enormous. If someone follows magnetic north without correcting for this variation, they may never arrive at their intended destination. In a similar way, a society's values of right and wrong seem to drift with the culture. But the Word of God is an absolute truth that never changes. Pastor Ross, that makes me think of the verse there in Proverbs 14:12, where Solomon said, "There is a way that seems right to a man, but in the end it leads to the way of death." Mm-hmm. And, you know, it seems like for a lot of societies and culture, it's in our culture today that the values seem to be, you can't nail them down anymore. They just seem to be shifting with the latest product or series or politician or whatever it might be. And according to the Word of God, Jesus Christ is the same yesterday, today, and forever. He says, "I am the Lord, I change not. His word, heaven and earth will pass away. My word does not pass away." There is an absolute truth, and it is in the Bible. And people out there wonder, well, how do I know when the values of the culture are shifting from the Bible and distinguish the difference? We have a free offer that talks about that.
2: We do, Pastor Doug. It's our gift for anyone who calls and asks. It's easy to get. It's called The Culture and the Christian. We'll be happy to send it to anyone who calls and asks. The number is 800-835-6747. Again, ask for the book. It's on The Culture and the Christian. 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You can also get it by simply dialing #250 with your smartphone, say Bible Answers Live, and then ask for the book by name, The Culture and the Christian. And if you have a Bible question, this is our live program. And if you'd like to get your call in here to us in the studio, the number is 800-463-7297. That's 800-GOD-SAYS, 800-463-7297. And we'll try and get your question on the air this evening. Well, Pastor Doug, it's good to be back. We've been traveling the last couple of weekends, so we weren't able to do a live program, but we are live here today. Just flew back today.
1: Yeah, you went, I think, from the airport to the studio.
2: That's right.
1: Thanks so much, Pastor Ross.
2: But we are glad to be here. We look forward to this time of studying the Bible. But before we get to your questions, we'd like to begin with prayer.
1: Amen.
2: Dear Father, we are grateful that we do have this time where we can just open up your word and study. The Bible is a lamp unto our feet, a light to our path, and it leads us in the way that ultimately results in eternal life. And so we do pray that you guide us, be with those who are listening, and lead us into a clear understanding of the Bible. For we ask this in Jesus' name. Amen.
1: Amen.
2: All right. Well, we're going to go to our first caller this evening. We got Brittany in California. Brittany, welcome to Bible Answers Live. You are on the air.
3: Hi.
1: Hi, Brittany. Thanks for calling. You there?
3: Yeah, sure.
1: And your question tonight?
3: Yeah, my question is, does the Bible say that we aren't supposed to have false arguments in the church?
1: Well, You're probably where you have people. There's going to be disagreements, just like you would in a marriage. It's how you deal with those disagreements that I think makes a big difference. And, you know, the Lord wants us to be, as far as possible, don't make big issues out of little things. You know, Jesus talks about knowing how to turn the other cheek. And he says, agree with your adversary quickly when you're in the way with him. Sometimes it might even mean that you let a brother or sister get what you think is the upper hand if we take a meek approach. So a lot of arguments could be avoided by just having the Spirit of Christ. There's going to be disagreements. If it becomes something major, Jesus outlines in the book of Matthew that, you know, something could be brought before two witnesses, probably of the elders of the church, to try to mediate. You certainly don't want to go to law against a brother or sister.
2: Mm-hmm.
1: And then if there's people that are constantly causing problems and it's their doctrines aren't aligning, sometime you might have to break fellowship with those people.
2: There are a number of verses that actually talk about division in the church and what to do about it. I have a verse here in Romans chapter 16, verse 17, which says, I urge you, brothers and sisters, to watch out for those who cause division and put obstacles in your way that are contrary to the teachings you have learned. Keep away from them. So there is sometimes people that will try and stir up controversy in the church, and we want to follow the counsel in Scripture, not get caught up into that type of controversy, causing obstacles to others' faith. There's also Titus chapter 3, verse 10, says something very similar, as well as 2 Timothy chapter 3, verse 2 through to verse 5. So those are some of the New Testament verses. There are also some in the Old Testament, Proverbs 22, verse 10. But yeah, the Bible is pretty clear. We don't want to encourage disputes and controversy in the church.
1: That's right.
2: All right. Thank you, Brittany. We've got Jesus in Illinois. Jesus, welcome to the program.
4: Hey, Pastor. Good evening.
1: Good evening.
4: May I please have, good evening. Thank you. May I please have both of your answers on, is getting over any addiction and sanctification, but falling in it and repenting daily, practicing lawlessness? Because I know that breaking one commandment is breaking all, as Jesus says in the judgment. He says, depart from me, you who practice lawlessness. So how does one get over not only one, but many addictions?
1: Yeah, well, first of all, you can. You can get the victory over addictions. You should not be discouraged if you fall in the same area several times. The Bible says in the book of James, in many things we all offend. So, you know, we'll fall often in seeking to be like Christ. But God can give you complete victory. It was, people have heard me say this probably ad nauseum, but I tried to quit smoking many times before I finally had my last cigarette, but I got complete victory. And so, and it's by God's grace, it's been, you know, 45 years now. So you can struggle with all kinds of things, but the Lord can give you victory over those things. It doesn't mean God isn't working in your life. If you fall, repent as soon as you recognize that and turn back to the Lord and pray for progress. A righteous man falls seven times and rises again. You want to get back up.
2: Yeah, that's Proverbs chapter 24, verse 16.
1: Oh, you're going to read that
2: verse. No, that was a good verse. You know, I think it's also important, Jesus, that we bear in mind that, you know, you can empty the cup of some sin, but if you don't fill it with the Spirit of God, that sin makes its way back into your heart and life. Jesus told a parable about a demon being cast out of the heart or out of the house, and the house is all swept and clean, and he goes and finds seven others worse, and they move back. So, you know, if we're going to gain victory, lasting victory, we need to make sure that we are filling our hearts and our minds with the Word of God. We need to take that time to study the Bible every day. We need to spend time in prayer. We need to focus on heavenly things, and that eventually replaces, you know, these earthly things. So we need to be faithful in doing that, and if we are faithful in doing that, then we can claim God's promise that He's able to give us the victory, and He does as we surrender to Him day by day. The Apostle Paul says, I die daily. It's a daily experience. Yeah. So you got to fill the void in your heart. If you're going to cast out the sin, you need to fill it with the Holy Spirit. You want to fill it with the Word of God.
1: Amen.
2: We do have a study guide that's called Life in the Spirit that I think you'll enjoy. It's actually a book that we have at Amazing Facts. It talks about living a victorious Christian life and those practical steps. And we'll be happy to send it to anyone who calls and asks. The number is 800-835-6747. You can dial #250 on your smartphone, say Bible Answers Live, and then ask for the book. It's called Life in the Spirit. Next caller that we have is Larry in North Carolina. Larry, welcome to Bible Answers Live. You're on the air.
5: Oh, hello there.
1: Hi.
5: My question is, is on Hebrews 6, verse 18.
1: Mm-hmm.
5: It says, by two immutable things. What are those two immutable things?
1: Well, I think they're the things that Paul highlights earlier when he says, when he made, and this is going back to verse 13, for when God made a promise to Abraham, because he couldn't swear by anyone greater, he swore by himself, saying, surely I will bless you and then multiply, and I will multiply you. So after he had patiently endured, he obtained the promises. So, you know, one of those things would be, you know, God is swearing by himself, so he is immutable and his word is immutable, his promises.
2: So on the one hand, you have the covenant that he's made here where God is making an oath by himself, because you can't go any higher than God himself. And then you also have the testimony of the prophets that point to Jesus as the Messiah. So you have the scripture and you have God himself testifying that Jesus is the Christ. Mm-hmm. Well, you can't get anything higher than that. You know, you, Pastor, you got the book that you wrote about the Mount of Transfiguration, the glorious mount, and mm-hmm. you had Jesus and Moses and Elijah appeared. You can read about this in the Gospels. And Moses represents the law, the first five books of the Bible. Elijah represents the prophets. So you've got the law and the prophets testifying that Jesus is the Christ. But then God himself says, this is my beloved son, hear him. Mm-hmm. So you've got not only the word of God testifying to Christ, but even God himself. And we see that also at the baptism of Jesus. So you might want to read that book. It's called, what is it called, Pastor?
1: The Glorious Mount.
2: The Glorious Mount. And we'll be happy to send it to you. All you have to do is call and ask 800-835-6747. Or you can dial #250 on your smartphone, say Bible Answers Live, and then ask for it. By name, we'll be happy to send it to you. One of my favorite books. It's just a great story with a lot of theology mm-hmm. in that. So you want to get that. Tony in California, welcome to Bible Answers Live. Hi, Tony, you there?
1: Hey, Tony Hello. Might be muted. There he is.
6: Yes, I'm here.
1: And yeah, your question.
6: Thank you, thank you for taking my call.
1: Mm-hmm.
6: So my question is, how does a church member deal with, I guess, deal daily with or deal with going to church when the church hires security on Sabbath?
1: Well, you have examples of that in the Bible. If you look, there are times where you've got a large gathering and there are certain functions that happen on the Sabbath. Let me see. I'll give you two scriptures here. One is when Jesus is going through the fields with the disciples and the disciples are rubbing the grain in their hands and they're making bread and eating it kind of as they walk. Some of the Pharisees said, You're breaking the Sabbath because you're harvesting. And Jesus said, well, the priests profane the Sabbath and they are blameless. And what he means is they're working on the Sabbath. The priests were sacrificing lambs on the Sabbath day, which involved, of course, butchering a lamb and keeping the fire going. And there was also temple guards. And you can read in the story, and I believe it's in 2 Kings, that would it be 11, where Athaliah is dethroned and Joash is pronounced king. And it tells us the high priest Jehoiada gives instructions as the guards come off duty and go on duty on the Sabbath. So they had guards that were on duty on the Sabbath that were kind of guarding the temple.
2: Yeah, you can read about them in 1 Chronicles chapter 9, verse 23.
1: And there's parallel in the Kings, too.
2: Yes. And then also 1 Chronicles chapter 26, the whole chapter talks about how people were to stand watch for security purposes in the temple, guarding the gate to make sure that order was maintained in the sanctuary. So that's way back in Old Testament times. There were some who were assigned to making sure that things went well in the temple. And that was actually part of the Levites that were doing that work as well. So practically speaking, if we have an emergency on Sabbath in church, if somebody has a medical emergency, there's nothing wrong in calling, for help, 911, get help. And if you do need to have security, if you have a large gathering, it's kind of there to protect life and to sustain it. So I don't think there's a conflict there, Pastor Dave. We want to be wise. We trust in the Lord, but we also want to use the resources available to us.
1: Yep. And that the other verse I was thinking of is it says in 2 Kings 11, verse 5, then he, Jehoiada the priest, commanded them, the guards, saying, this is what you'll do. One third of you who come on duty on the Sabbath. You can't mistake that. So, yeah, there were some guards, security, that came on duty on the Sabbath. Big gathering, protect the king.
2: On a practical aspect, sometimes you have some volunteers, some deacons
1: that could
2: help handle that type of thing. If you have a large church, depending where you are, there are some liability issues in having security people there. So all of that needs to be taken into consideration. Mm-hmm. All right. Thank you, Tony. Good question. Actually, that's something we had to deal with in our local church as well. Jonathan in North Carolina. Jonathan, welcome to the program.
7: Yes. Hi. The Bible says honor all men, love the brotherhood. And it's an honor for me to be on live with you guys. Jesus loves you both.
2: Thank you. Thank you.
7: Thank you. You're welcome. My question tonight is, I was at work the other day and someone told me, hey, John, you're going to have a good day today. And I responded saying, well, I hope I have a good day today. And they said, no, you have to speak it into existence in order for that to happen. Is that biblical, speaking things into existence?
1: Well, yes and no. Now, let me explain. Jesus said, be it unto you according to your faith. I think sometimes you could have something that they would call a self-fulfilling prophecy. If you're negative and you always have a negative outlook, then you're probably going to find the negative. So in that sense, and if you ask for something and you believe you'll receive it, if you're asking according to God's will, you should believe you receive it and you may receive it. But we don't have the power to speak every day into existence what we want just by uttering the words. That, you know, that's really saying that we've got the power of God. And I know there's some churches that say that you can declare something and then it will happen.

0: Life can be messy, but you don't have to figure it out alone.
1: Hey, it's the Luscos.
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2: After in Genesis, when Abraham comes back and gives tithe to Melchizedek,
4: Genesis 14:20.
2: Yeah, there you go. Genesis 14:20. All right, and it says that Abraham, of the bounty of the victory in the war, they brought back a lot of spoils of war. He gave a tenth of it to Melchizedek, who was the priest of the Most High God. Then later, you hear Jacob, who's a grandson of Abraham. He makes a covenant. And he says, "Lord, if you'll bring me safely back of all that you give me, I will give a tenth to you." Then it's reiterated for the children of Israel when Moses, laid out the Levitical support and the priesthood, and that was God's plan.
4: And a couple other verses. It's pretty clear in the Old Testament there, and it carries over to the New. Deuteronomy chapter 14, verse 22, it says, "Be sure to set aside a tenth of all of your field." So there you have the tenth, and it's for the Levite. And then it tells us, Leviticus chapter 27, verse 30, "A tithe of everything from the land." So if you to set aside a tenth, that would be the same as tithe that was to be given to the priesthood, to the Levites, so brought into the temple and so on. So that principle is pretty clear. We do have a study guide talking In God We Trust, and it talks about the principle of giving tithes and offerings, and what do we see in the Old Testament, also in the New. We'll be happy to send it to anyone who calls and asks. The number is 800-835-6747. 800-835-6747. You can ask In God We Trust. It's one of our study guides. Dial #250 on your smartphone. Say Bible Answers Live, and then ask for it by name. We'll be happy to send it to anyone who calls and asks. Thanks, David. Let's see. We've got time for Maria in Colorado. Maria, welcome to Bible Answers Live. You're on the air.
5: Thank you, pastors. I have to take the mute button off. Hello, Pastor Doug and Pastor John.
2: Hi, thanks for calling.
5: Thank you for taking my call. This is the first time ever I've gotten through. My question was about, I know that that we practice keeping the Holy Supper. Mm-hmm. And I know I'm not going to mention any religions or anything, but I was approached about asking me if I would join in celebrating the Passover of the New Covenant. Mm-hmm. And they're based out of Korea. And it's someone just approached me at Walmart, which I commend them for their missionary work. But isn't that what we're doing? Isn't that what we do when we celebrate? Yeah.
2: When Jesus had the first Lord's Supper or communion service with the disciples, when he instituted that, it was during the Passover. And he said, "With longing, I long to eat this Passover with you." And so it was a Passover meal, and everything the Passover pointed to was fulfilled in that weekend when Jesus died. Jesus was the Lamb. That's why the very moment that he died, the veil in the temple was rent. It was during the Passover sacrifice. And, it exposed the Holy of Holies, basically saying that all that had pointed to was fulfilled now on the cross outside Jerusalem. And Paul says Christ is our Passover, mm-hmm. which is sacrificed for us. So, whenever we have the Lord's Supper, whether some churches do it weekly, I think that's too often. Some do it quarterly. That's what we typically practice. Some do it once a year as the Jews, but he said, as often as you do it in remembrance of me, but it's not to be done the same way as the Passover.
4: That's right. You actually read in Luke chapter 22, verse 19, Jesus, after giving the bread and the grape juice, he said, "Do this in remembrance of me." The Lord's Supper was a replacement for the Passover in the Old Testament. Mm-hmm. The Passover pointed to Jesus. The Lord's Supper points back or reminds us of Jesus and the sacrifice that was made. So we can be glad about that. There's no sacrificing of a lamb because mm-hmm. the Lamb of God has died for our sins. So you can also read in 1 Corinthians chapter 11, 24 to 25, Paul again says, "Whenever you do this in remembrance of me." And he's quoting Jesus. Mm-hmm. So those are two passages you can look at.
2: Very good.
4: Thank you. We got Leanna from California. Leanna, welcome to the program.
6: Thank you, pastors. I would like to know how anybody is supposed to make it to heaven if for all have sinned and come short of the glory of God. If we're supposed to be perfect to get there, how can we get there?
2: Well, first of all,

0: we have Christ's blood that covers our sin, a couple things happen. One, you come to the Lord just like you are with your sin. And he justifies you. You believe by faith that he will forgive you for all of your past sins. Then, now that you've accepted this gift of eternal life, he comes into your heart and he begins to transform you. So the first part is called justification. That means you come just like you are. The second part is called sanctification. That means he teaches you to live a new life. And it may not happen in one day. It rarely does. But the Holy Spirit will begin to guide you, and he gives you victory over your sins. And you'll be convicted of things that you say, hey, I never even really thought about that, but I need to stop using that word. That's kind of using God's name in vain, or whatever it might be. And you just find that you start growing in holiness. It doesn't happen overnight. Then finally, you have what you call glorification. That's when Jesus comes and we get our glorified bodies. But we should be turning from repenting of sin to do everything that we can do. And then God supplies grace to help us become like him.
1: Yeah, there's two theological terms that often you'll hear people talk about. It's the imputed righteousness and the imparted righteousness of Christ. The imputed righteousness is where we come to Jesus, we ask him to forgive us of our sins, and his righteousness takes the place of our unrighteousness, and we are clothed in his robe of righteousness, so to speak. We're accepted before the Father just as if we'd never sinned. But when we experience that, and that's sort of a day-by-day thing, we die daily, the Apostle Paul says, we claim his righteousness every day. But in addition to that, he will then begin to work within us. That's the Holy Spirit changing us from the inside out. As we lay hold of his righteousness by faith, the Holy Spirit begins to work within us. Paul uses two phrases. He says, you in Christ, and then Christ in you. So there's the two parts of experiencing that. It's a day-by-day experience. Don't get discouraged if you stumble and fall. Sanctification is the work of a lifetime. Mm-hmm. Just keep holding on to Jesus. Keep trusting in him. It's his righteousness that really gets us into heaven. Not our own. Our own righteousness as filthy rags, the Bible says. So we want to keep trusting in him.
0: Amen.
1: We do have a lesson on that. It's called, I'm thinking about it.
0: Is it possible to live without sinning?
1: That's a good book. Yeah. You might enjoy that one. It's really encouraging. Is it possible to live without sinning? We'll be happy to send it to anyone who calls and asks. The number is 800-835-6747. Just call and ask. Is it possible to live without sinning? You'll be surprised when you read that. Dial #250 on your smartphone. Say Bible Answers Live, and you can ask for the book that way as well. All right. We've got, Pastor, I'm looking at the clock. 1 minute and a half.
0: We could do it.
1: Let's see. Hector from New York. You're on the air. We have about a minute and a half.
2: Hi, good evening, Pastor. Hi, just one question. In Matthew 13:45, can you explain what did the merchant buy? He bought at the end.
0: All right, Matthew 13:45. Go in there. Let's see. Again, the kingdom of heaven is like a merchant seeking beautiful pearls. Is that the verse you're talking about?
2: Yes, it is.
0: Yeah, who, when he has found one pearl of great price, he sells it, and he sells all that he has, and he buys it. Well, first of all, the gospel and Jesus is that pearl of great price, so that when we find that treasure of eternal life, it's worth every earthly sacrifice. You almost need to read verse 44 also. The kingdom of heaven is like a treasure hidden in a field. When a man finds it, he hides it, and for joy over it, he goes and he sells all that he has, and he buys the field. You find a field in California where it's got a gold vein, then you sell everything, you buy the field, you mine the gold. And you're happy to sell everything because you know the gold is worth more than everything you sold. Mm-hmm. And Jesus said, what profit is it if you gain the whole world and you lose your soul? So there's several places where Jesus says that anyone who's going to come after me, we need to really be able to put him first in our lives and forsake all that we have and follow Christ. He needs to be supreme and be the king of our lives. We're not done, friends. We're just at halftime. So don't go away. We'll be back with more questions.
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0: Welcome back, listening friends, to Bible Answers Live, and some maybe have joined us along the way. We are a live international interactive Bible study. We just love to have your Bible questions come in. You call in, we'll take them live off the air and do our best with our resources at our fingertips to answer your Bible questions. And Pastor Ross and I are real human beings. We are not AI generated.
1: Not yet, anyway.
0: Not yet.
1: Well, Pastor Doug, talking about sharing the gospel using AI and technology that we have, we just recently released a documentary called Armageddon, and it's really focusing on end-time events.
0: Yes. Friends, all you've got to do, and it's free, just go to YouTube. If you type in Armageddon, Final Events of Prophecy, I think there's over 4.2 million views on the first release. So several people have copied it and re-released it, so there's multiple millions of views. It's also, I think, now in Hindi, is it Tamil and Telugu? Yeah. And someone else just showed me that it's been translated into Farsi. And so it's just beginning to go around the world. But when you watch it, then share the link with your friends, and you can help make a difference in someone's life. Talks about the times that we're entering right now, and it is expounds Bible prophecy.
1: Absolutely. All right. Well, next caller that we have is David. And by the way, before you take the call, if you forgot the number, here it is one more time. If you'd like to get your Bible question on the air, it's 800-463-7297. That is our phone line here to the studio. It's 800-GOD-SAYS. You know, Pastor Doug, I was trying to figure out, how do you do that with a cell phone? But I guess if you just tell your phone to call 800-GOD-SAYS, it'll actually figure out what the numbers are.
0: That's right.
1: We were experimenting with that.
0: So
1: it can do that for you. And if you have your Bible question, just give us a call. We'd love to hear from you. We've got David listening in New York. David, welcome to Bible Answers Live.
8: Hello.
1: Hi, David. You're on the air.
8: My question is, if God withdraws the Holy Spirit from you, does he ever return it?
0: Well, if a person commits the unpardonable sin, it says there's no forgiveness for that. But there are times when you may not sense God's Spirit. It doesn't mean that the Spirit has permanently left you. So I'd say don't be discouraged by that. All of us, I think, have times where we feel like we sense God's presence, we sense His Spirit. And we may even, you know, you look at David and Peter denies the Lord, and David, his gross sin with Bathsheba. Even after something like that, they repented and they came back. So you might say, I don't feel the Holy Spirit anymore. I guess I've grieved him away. Well, the Holy Spirit's probably convicting you that you need to call out after God. So I think that 99% of the time people ask about, have I committed the unpardonable sin, or they're worried about that. They haven't. But they're just being convicted, and that's why they're even asking the question.
1: Yeah, that's why it's bothering them. Yep. Mm-hmm. We do have a book. It's called What is the Unpardonable Sin? We'll be happy to send it to anyone who calls and asks. Very important question or important subject. The number is 800-835-6747. Or you can dial pound 250 on your smartphone, ask for the book. It's called What is the Unpardonable Sin? And we'll be happy to send it to you. If you dial #250, you'll be able to get a digital copy of that. You'll be able to read it right away. Justin in Nevada. Justin, welcome to Bible Answers Live. You're on the air.
9: Hi, Pastor. How's your night going?
0: We're doing pretty good. Thanks for calling, Justin. And your question tonight.
9: My question is, in Matthew chapter 17, verse 4, how did Peter know that it was Moses and Elijah on the Mount of Transfiguration?
0: Good question. He didn't have video back then, and there were no photographs. I think the easy answer for that would be that he overheard the conversation. Now, it is not in Matthew, but in Luke, the same story, it said that Moses and Elijah appeared to Jesus and spoke of his decease that he would accomplish in Jerusalem. So they heard what they were talking about, and in the conversation, Moses and Elijah were probably addressed by name by Jesus, or they addressed one another by name. You know, sometimes, I don't know about you, Pastor Ross, but I meet a lot of people in my travels, and there's people I know I should know. I recognize their face, and I think, oh, what is their name? And while I'm in a group and we're conversating, I will pray, and I'll say, Lord, let somebody say their name. And so many times God has answered that prayer, and then I'll say their name like I never forgot. But you people often address each other by name, and I think Jesus probably addressed them by name. Also, they had the Holy Spirit there, and so they had a spiritual discernment that I think that God gives you when you have a vision like that.
1: And then after that experience, Peter, James, and John and Jesus came down off the mount, and Jesus referred to that experience, said, don't tell anyone about the vision until after the resurrection, paraphrasing that. So there was some kind of discussion. Mm-hmm. They could have maybe asked a few questions that's not recorded for us, but I think Jesus made it very clear as to who it was that appeared
0: who
1: with him there on the mount.
0: Yeah, yep, he would absolutely have told him that.
1: For sure. All right. Thank you, Justin. We've got Phil in New York. Phil, welcome to Bible Answers Live. You are on the air.
10: Okay, thanks for taking my call. My question is, were there two forbidden trees in the center of the Garden of Eden, one called the Tree of Life and the other called the Tree of Knowledge, or was there only one tree that was called by two names?
0: Yeah, well, there were two trees. One is the Tree of Life. The other tree is called the Tree of the Knowledge of Good and Evil. Now, just the fact that it was called good and evil, you might think, is that two trees? But no, it was a separate tree. So the Bible language in Hebrew there, I think, is very distinct. There were unique trees. Now, there were many trees. And Eve even tells the serpent, you know, we're free to eat from all the trees in the garden. There are many different kinds of fruit, probably hundreds more than we have today. I know as Pastor Ross and I travel around the world, they've got just some of the most incredible fruit. When you get down to Philippines and Indonesia and some of the different islands, there's fruit that is so bizarre. Some of it looks like it looks like a spider crawling. Other fruits look like a snake. They got something called snakeskin fruit. And I can't imagine all the varieties in the Garden of Eden. I'm starting to salivate thinking about it. Mm-hmm. But there was one tree they were not supposed to eat from. It wasn't a hard test, but they were seduced into doubting God, and voila, look at all the problems we have in the world today.
1: Yeah, if you want to get some Bible references about those trees, Genesis chapter 2, verse 9 clearly says that in the middle of the garden there was the tree of life and the tree of the knowledge of good and evil. And then even a little clearer in Genesis chapter 3, 22, it talks about Adam and Eve being banished from the Garden of Eden so they don't have access to the tree of life. Mm-hmm. And then Genesis 2, 16 talks about the tree of the knowledge of good and evil. So there's definitely two trees. Now, we read it in Revelation 21. It talks about the New Jerusalem, and it talks about the tree of life in heaven. It doesn't talk about the tree of the knowledge of good and evil, but it does talk about the tree of life in heaven. Mm-hmm. There's no evil in heaven, so no need for that tree. All right, thank you. Good question, Phil. Next caller that we have is Eric in Mississippi. Eric, welcome to the program.
11: Hi, good evening, pastors.
0: Good evening.
11: We know that God wrote the Ten Commandments on tables of stone. They were written with the finger of God, and the Bible specifies that the writing was on both sides. And that leads to my question tonight. Is there any additional evidence detailing how God wrote the Ten Commandments? I've come across a historical viewpoint that God wrote completely through the stone. So the reading, you could actually read the tablets on both sides. But that also would have meant that there were some closed loop letters that would miraculously stay in place. So I was curious if you all have heard the viewpoint about God actually writing completely through the stone.
0: Kind of laser cut through the stone, in other words.
11: Yeah, because that would have some letters miraculously floating in place if that was the case. Just curious if you've heard that.
0: I've never heard that. And one One problem I might have with that is, in theory, you know how when you look at something in your rearview mirror, the words are backwards. And so if you wrote through the stones, the version on the backside of the stones would be illegible because the letters would all be reversed. I don't think that's what it means. And the other reason I don't think that is because after Moses broke that first set of commandments, God said, "Hew thee two more tables of stone, bring them back up on the mountain, and I'll write on them all the writing that I wrote on the first set." It just leaves the picture that God was writing on them. And so, yeah, I've never thought about the letters actually being laser cut through the stone.
1: Yeah, the Bible doesn't actually tell us what it looked like after God wrote with his finger. We have an indication of maybe, I mean, I don't know if it's the same type of writing, but when God wrote on the wall of Belshazzar's palace, mm-hmm. It seemed to almost be glowing, almost burning with letters. Fiery letters. Yeah, burning letters. So maybe it was something similar. We don't know.
0: Is it Galatians where it talks about the law which was graven, and it uses that word?
1: Yeah, it does.
0: And so, I think that people have taken the idea that God engraved it with his finger. You know, I guess they're called engravers. They use a vibrating pen now to cut into stone, or they can use some kind of laser grinding tools. We've got a member of our church. He writes, we've got a set of the Ten Commandments in a beautiful, beautiful blue granite here in our church that one of the members used, and it was sandblasted in.
1: Mm-hmm.
0: So they put rubber all around it except where they sandblast, and it cuts right in. So it's something, I think it was engraven, so you could see it. It was permanent, like a tombstone.
1: Yeah, the verse you're referring to there is 2 Corinthians chapter 3, verse 17.
0: Okay.
1: Talking about the word engraved on stone.
0: Thank you, mate. You made us think about that one.
1: Good question. All right, we got James in Tennessee. James, welcome to Bible Answers Live.
12: Okay, great. Thank you all. Praise God. Makes me just want to smile just thinking about our Savior.
0: Amen.
12: Yeah, okay, I want an explanation of a verse of Revelation 5:10. I want to try to keep this in mind, right? Okay, because even when the second coming, when our Savior comes back, our Father in heaven, or the Son of God, they're our King and they're our High Priest. They're our King and our High Priest. You know, that's our Savior.
0: Mm-hmm.
12: So when he comes back, you know, it says, "Not my will, your will be done on earth. The meek shall inherit the earth." So please explain Revelation 5:10, because why do we have to be kings and priests if our Father in heaven and, you know, the Son of God is going to be our King and priest? And it does still say we will reign on the earth.
0: Right.
12: So is that before the 1,000 years or during the 1,000 years? So can you please explain the difference between a king and a priest there as well in Revelation 5:10?
0: Yeah, that's a good question, James. First of all, it is possible for you to be a king reigning with Christ while he is the King of Kings. You cannot be a King of Kings unless you have kings under you. And you read, it says that they live and reign with Christ for 1,000 years. So during the 1,000 years, we're living and reigning with Christ. And this is not a new concept. If you read in the book of Exodus 19, verse 6, when the Lord saved the children of Israel, he said, "You will be to me a kingdom of priests and a holy nation." And then it talks about Melchizedek, who was the king of Salem and the priest of the Most High God. So the idea of a king priest, he wanted all of his people to be a nation of kings and priests. Peter says we are a royal priesthood. He uses the word royal like king, priesthood like priest. So Jesus is the King of Kings. He's going to move the capital of the universe to our planet. And from the time of the resurrection, when we get our glorified bodies, we are his representatives. We live and reign with him from here on out.
1: Yeah, let me just add two more things to that. When you think about a priest, we think of it in terms of offering sacrifice. Jesus is our priest, and it's the sacrifice of himself that saves us. But priests also had another function, and that was to teach the people. They were to represent the will of God or share the will of God to the people. And in that sense, when it says we are priests, it's not referring to the sacrifice side of things, because Jesus provided the sacrifice, but we are to testify of what Christ has done. We are to share the good news. And I think that's going to happen throughout eternity. We'll be sharing our experience of redemption to the unfallen worlds and to the angels. So in that sense, we are priests, meaning we are testifying of what Christ has done for us. And when it says kings, the most important work a king did was that of judgment. And we know that during the 1,000 years, we'll be involved in the judgment. Paul says, "No, you're not, that you will judge angels, let alone things here on this earth." So that aspect of being a king does have to do with judgment, and that happens during the 1,000 years. So, yeah, those are two aspects that we want to keep in mind.
0: Yeah, I was just looking at, I thought I remembered in Malachi 2:8 and 2:7 also, it says that the lips of the priest should teach knowledge.
1: Yes.
0: So priests were teachers. They used to go out among the tribe. Good point.
1: All right. Thanks, James. We got John in Illinois. John, welcome to the program.
13: How you doing?
0: We're doing well. Thank you for calling. And your question tonight.
13: Okay. My question is this. There are numerous scriptures in the Bible dictating how women are to dress. Why is it that denominations are allowing women to dress inappropriate during services?
0: Yeah, well, and first of all, let me just be clear that you're right. There are several scriptures, and it specifies women, probably because women are a little more given to being fashion conscious than men. But the principles, I think, hold true for all Christians, that there should be a simplicity, cleanliness, and modesty in the way that we dress. And you're saying, why isn't that talked about anymore? Well, I could put that in line with a lot of other things that aren't being talked about anymore. But there's no question that Christians ought to talk differently. We ought to walk differently, talk about our lives. I think there should be a difference in the dress. Christians should be known for their modesty. It says, let the Christian women adorn themselves in modest apparel, and not with gold and jewels and pearls, Paul and Peter tell us. And you can read in Isaiah chapter four, it's chapter 3, actually, Isaiah chapter 3, it says the daughters of Israel walk with stretched out necks, and he talks about all their jewelry and the pride that was generated among them. And God says he was going to judge them. The children of Israel made a golden calf out of their earrings. And you notice it says, break off the earrings out of the ears of your sons and your daughters. It wasn't just the girls, it was the boys and the girls. And then after the sin with the golden calf, God said, break off your ornaments so I can know what to do with you. So they were told to strip themselves of their ornaments at Mount Sinai. They had just, you know, all through history, they kept following what the pagans around them were doing. Churches are doing that now. They follow what the culture is doing. The Bible says we should be abstaining from outward adornment and not be tattooing. But everywhere you look, there's new tattoos today. And yet the Bible's pretty clear about that.
1: The verse you're referring to, Pastor Doug, Isaiah chapter 3 from verse 16 through to 19 actually talks about that. And that's some good practice. And of course, that's not just an Old Testament teaching. Both Paul and Peter referred to this with reference to dress and modesty.
0: Yeah.
1: So it's even in the New Testament, very much in the New Testament.
0: Revelation, you've got two churches that are represented by two women, and the women don't ever speak, but you can tell who they are by what they're wearing.
1: Mm-hmm.
0: One is wearing the light of God, sun, moon, stars. The other one is wearing earthly adornment.
1: Right.
0: And so, yeah. And we do have a booklet, and it's called Jewelry, How Much is Too Much?
1: We'll be happy to send that to anyone who calls and asks. The number is 800-835-6747. Ask for the book Jewelry, How Much is Too Much? You can dial #250 on your smartphone, say Bible Answers Live, and ask for it that way as well. We got Marwin in Brazil. Marwin, welcome to the program.
14: Good evening, pastors. Thank you for having my call.
1: Yeah, thank you for calling from Brazil.
14: Sure. My question is about the current conflict that we have with Iran and United States. If you think that this conflict is what we see happening in the end of Daniel 11, or if it's part of that conflict, what's your thoughts about that?
0: I don't think Daniel 11 is specifically, Pastor Ross may feel differently. I do believe Islam plays a role in Last Day Prophecy. I would hesitate to say that the war with Iran right now is the final fulfillment of what you find in Daniel chapter 11, and it talks about this final war between the king of the north and the south. It could transition into something like that. But, you know, there have been so many battles between Israel, the U.S., and various Muslim countries, many countries, because of the Abraham Accords, things have settled down, but Iran is the big holdout. And so, this is one of those things where Jesus said, when these things come to pass, then you will know. It's almost like prophecy is better understood looking back than looking ahead.
1: Yeah, absolutely, Pastor. I mean, we've been here before. We've seen wars and rumors of wars, but it is interesting. The world is typically divided into two parts. You've got so-called Christian nations, in the West, Western Europe and United States and South America for the most part. And they have military strength. You got NATO and other alliances, the most powerful military in the world. Of course, the United States would fall into that category. Then on the other side, you have the so-called atheistic countries, China, the former Soviet Union, Russia, and some of these other countries. And they seem to be in alliance with the predominantly Muslim nations, especially Iran, in the Middle East. So you kind of got a religious side and a military side, kind of this divide. And it is interesting that there is conflict right now in the Middle East, whether this is a direct fulfillment of Revelation chapter 11, verse 40. We'll have to wait and see because there's been conflict there before. But it does seem at the end, especially if you look at Revelation 40, 41, 11, verse 40, 41, 42, it does seem to describe some kind of a conflict involving these powers. Mm-hmm. And nobody knows for sure if this is the one or if it's something else. Maybe things will calm down. So we got to be careful to just say, this is it, because there's been wars in the Middle East before.
0: Yep.
1: But good question. Yeah, very interesting study. Abel in Alabama. Is it Abel? Welcome to the program.
15: Yes, it's Abel.
1: Hey, Abel. And your question tonight?
15: My question is, if Jesus is called the Son, then would that mean that the Holy Spirit is a girl or a boy?
0: Yeah, well, that's a good question. It seems like the fact that God is calling Jesus his son, that gives him some gender. Of course, God became a human, and of the genders, he became a male. But I don't think that the Holy Spirit has a gender. There's nothing in the Bible I read that, the Holy Spirit fills men. If the Holy Spirit fills women, the Holy Spirit can speak through a donkey if he wants to. So there's nothing in the Bible that tells us that the Holy Spirit has a body. One of the things that gives us a gender is God has plumbed, for lack of a better word, God has the plumbing of men and women is different so that we can get married and procreate and have other little humans. But the Holy Spirit, he kind of creates in our hearts. He doesn't have a body.
1: Pastor, like you just mentioned a gender for the Holy Spirit. You refer to him, he.
0: Yeah.
1: Which is, of course, the way the Bible refers to the Holy Spirit. However, don't think of it in human terms of male and female, because in John chapter 4, verse 24, Jesus made it clear, he said, God is a spirit. And when he spoke about the resurrection, there was a question about procreation. Will there be marriage? Especially, will you have children in heaven? The answer is no, you'll be as the angels. So the angels don't have gender in terms that we would think of it here on this earth. So, the Holy Spirit is a spirit, but he is referred to in the masculine tense as he. And, of course, the Father is referred to in the masculine tense, not necessarily that they are male in the sense of us understanding what that is. It's just so we can understand who they are as beings, if that makes sense. Yeah, we're talking about God, and God is high and above us. So, good question. Thank you, Abel. We got Angel in Texas. Angel, welcome to the program. You're on the air.
16: Hi, I just have a question about tithing government funding.
0: Yeah, well, if you talk about if you receive some government money personally?
16: Yeah, so we've been blessed by God for giving us SNAP food benefits, and I wanted to give 10% away because God has blessed us so much. So that's why I was wondering, the tithing for the SNAP food.
0: Yeah. Well, if you receive a benefit or blessing of increase, you may not be able to, if you get some government cheese or something, you don't necessarily need to cut a tenth of it off and give it away. But there are other ways sometimes God will bless you, and you can show your love for God and tithe in other ways. It might be time. There are some people that are very poor, and if the government knew that they're giving you finances for a poverty situation, and you're going to give away 10% to the church, that would be a conflict of interest. So you'd want to be doing your tithing maybe in another way other than from the government fund.
1: If you get,
0: and they would cut it off, actually.
1: If you get a card, let's say, and you can use that to buy food, I think that's the only thing you can buy is food. But here's an idea. What if you bought a little extra one day and gave it to somebody in need? Mm-hmm. So, there are ways you could do that. If you get cash or if you get actual financial benefit, then yes, you want to set 10% aside for the Lord's work. But depending upon what comes your way, you need to pray and ask God, how can you do that? There are always poor people around us that probably would appreciate a little bit of help if it involves maybe just buying them food, if that's all we can do with what's provided for us. So that's a good question. Kind of, I know one thing, we always tell folks, you can't outgive God. So if you're in doubt, do what the Bible asks and trust
0: thing.
1: God to provide, and he will.
0: Yeah.
1: Yep. All right, Priscilla in Hawaii. Priscilla, welcome to the program. We have about a minute and a half.
17: Thank you for taking my call, Pastor Doug and Pastor Ross. Mm-hmm. Appreciate your time. My question is there such a thing as God the Mother? Is there any symbolic hint in Scripture of God the Mother?
0: Well, you know, Jesus uses some analogies where he'll say that as a hen protects her chicks, so I would have protected you, O Jerusalem. And he says, can a mother forget its nursing child that I should forget you? They might forget, but I won't forget you. He's making an analogy, but God is never saying that he is our mother in heaven. He's just saying that, I think there is actually one Hebrew term where God is referred to as the many-breasted one, meaning a mother's ability to nurse her children, that God can provide for all the needs of his children.
1: Sustaining us. Yep.
0: Yeah, but there really is no verse in the Bible that says that we're to address God as our mother in any way.
1: Just the opposite. Jesus said, when you pray, say, our Father, which art in heaven. So
0: yeah,
1: Bob was pretty clear in that sense.
0: Yeah. But it's not that God loves us less than a mother.
1: Right. Well, the Bible says God made man in his image, male and female made he them. So there are qualities in the mother or the female that is a reflection of who God is. Mm-hmm. So you can't just say he's just like a male or he's just like a female. No, both need to be there in order to represent God's character.
0: Yeah, absolutely.
1: Well, Pastor Doug, we're going to take some of our email questions that have been sent in. And if you have an email question, it's easy to send it to us. It's just balquestions@amazingfacts.org. balquestions@amazingfacts.org. All right, Pastor Doug, great question here from Norma in Kenya. And Norman is asking, what does it mean in the Bible where it says, take up your cross daily and follow me? What was Jesus talking about there?
0: Yeah, well, I think it's in Luke where he says, take up your cross daily. And Paul said, I die daily. Paul there is talking, of course, about being crucified with Christ. When you take up your cross, that was usually you were taking it to the place of your execution. And it's one of the hardest things is to deny yourself. And Jesus is saying, if whoever will come after me, he told the rich young ruler this. He said, you will have treasure in heaven. Go sell what you have, give it to the poor, take up your cross and follow me. Luke says daily. And I would add many times a day, sometimes you have to say no to your selfish nature and yes to God. And so, we have time for a second question.
1: Yeah, real quick question, Pastor Doug. If the devil is going to impersonate Jesus, couldn't he appear in the clouds and not touch the ground with his feet? Well, Pastor Doug, we might have to hold that question until next time. I'm looking at the clock.
0: Yeah, I say no, he can't.
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24: News, I'm Angelo Bavaro. New polling says Americans do not approve of the war with Iran.
25: 75% of Americans say the conflict with Iran has not been worth the cost. That's according to a Marquette Law School poll. There's also new economic pressure on the administration after the latest jobs report released this week. July's numbers show 23,000 jobs were cut.
24: Fox's Alex Hogan. President Trump tells Axios instead of increasing military pressure on Iran, the administration will move to increase economic pressure. As uncertainty persists, gas prices continue to rise, but relief could be coming.
26: Prices are about to fall because oil prices are way down, and so are the prices that retailers pay for their fuel. They're going to share those price cuts with us.
24: That is U.S. industry analyst Trilby Lundberg of the Lundberg Survey. 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
23: The Answer. Breaking news.
27: Drugs are the official cause of death for Memphis Grizzlies forward Brandon Clark, according to the Los Angeles Medical Examiner. In a release, the medical examiner's office said Clark died from the effects of heroin and cocaine. They also listed multiple prescription medications as a factor. Clark was found unresponsive at a home in the San Fernando Valley in May. He was pronounced dead at the scene. Narcotics were found in the home and foul play was not suspected at the time. Larry Marino in the Answer Newsroom.
28: Foundations of Freedom, a look at America's founding principles and the leaders who shaped our nation.
29: In 1796, George Washington made one of the most consequential decisions in American history. He chose not to seek a third term as president. So why does that matter? Because America was not built on permanent rulers. It was built on ordered liberty. Faith teaches that authority is a stewardship, not a possession. Leaders are accountable to God for how they use power. And why does that still matter today? Because republics survive when leaders respect limits and citizens defend them. Washington's lesson still stands. A republic is preserved when power has limits, and public service remains a duty to God and country, not a path to personal rule.
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4: Good afternoon, patriots of the great state of California. This is your host, Rick Travis, Legislative Director for the California Rifle Pistol Association. Welcome you to the tailgate here at Firing Line Radio. And longtime frequent guest, my buddy in the Capitol, Bill Gaines of Gaines Associates, representing multiple groups from the California Bowmen and Archery Hunters Association, the California Deer Association, to some safari clubs and others who he will probably talk about more than once during this conversation, is back with you. And today we're not going to be going through all the things going on in the Capitol because at this point we are done with the session. We're going to talk about being done with the session as far as us testifying and things, but how that is kind of a misnomer, that being done doesn't mean you're done. So we're going to go through some of the bills today that we fought for. We're going to go through what some of the commitments those bills create. So you understand that when a bill is done, whether it's signed into law, it fails in a process, it's vetoed, what it takes to bring it back. We're going to talk about what it takes to enact it. And we're also going to shed a little light on some things that we see possibly coming our way and some things that we intend to bring back. But this is all to educate you on the conservation space and what goes on with legislation. So, Bill, welcome to the program.
6: Rick, always a pleasure, as you know, partnering with CRPA on things that are important to your listeners and important to you and I as well is one of the best parts of my job. So it's always a pleasure to be on with you.
4: Thank you, Bill. And I want to highlight something. You know, folks, you've probably heard Bill say this. You've heard me say it. There's a lot of things we could do with our skill sets, but we are both in it and we see a difference. There are some people that do the job and there's people that have a passion. And one of the things that I love working with Bill is we're both passionate because we care about passing down this legacy to future generations. 95% of what we do, we will never get to experience the benefits of. It's for our kids, grandkids, and to be honest, some of their grandkids. So, and I didn't make a mistake. I'm saying like this, literally some of this stuff reaches five generations out. So we're going to talk about that. Bill, this was a, to say the least, an interesting two-year session, especially this last year. Saw some interesting things go on, and I wanted to kind of give a brief thing of, like, we really don't get shocked by something new, but there's definitely a tension, I think is a fair way to put it, in the Capitol between conservationists and preservationists, between those that believe in public access and that the land belongs to the public, and those that believe the public should never be near anything. And we can see some of the results of that. But I want to make sure anyone listening to this knows that Bill and I do not hate any wildlife whatsoever. We appreciate all of it. We love it. We respect it. We want to see it survive. We don't always agree on the best ways to help that, those different various wildlife populations with everybody in the state. So please, if you're listening, do not take offense if we say something about a particular species. Realize we're weighing that species against an entire ecosystem. So, Bill, with that, I was going to open up. You know, we had some interesting things like the bear bill, 1305, you know, bringing grizzly bears back. And, you know, before we get into the grizzly bear and some of the things that don't make sense, I was just shocked at seeing how much the media has brought out. You know, we've had bears under houses in Southern California where bears shouldn't be. We've had bears in hot tubs, which we've seen before, but not to the level we've seen it now. We have bears coming to people's houses, backyard porches, and we see some people being responsible, but we see other people being like, there was a video with a grandfather going, oh, you come on, you cute little cubs, come on up, let me feed you. And I'm like, what are you doing? A, that's against the law, and B, there's a mom not too far from those three little cubs, and she may not think you're a good guy.
6: And there's no question about that. I mean, you know, the false, I'll call it a false reality, for lack of a better term, that a lot of the preservationists try to push out there, where they're talking about black bears, mountain lions, wolves. They're all these special species to the preservationists. They want to protect those species. Well, mountain lions are doing very well in California. Black bears are doing too well in California. But, you know, you have to look at the entire ecosystem, Rick. I mean, you have to realize, okay, predator-prey relationships, what's happening there, and so forth and so on. I mean, and they just ignore all of that because they want to pick their special species. And when it comes to feeding black bears or trying to even feed wolves or whatever, I mean, all you're doing is creating danger for the human race. You're eliminating that fear that they have of people, and that just results in absolute chaos and oftentimes, you know, human death as well. So, I mean, they just lack any common sense on dealing. Wild animals are wild, right? Yeah. And they, for some reason, don't want to see them that way.
4: You know, when I was growing up, and I'm sure you went through this experience, my grandparents took me to, you know, both Sequoia and Yosemite. It was kind of a thing to do here in California back in, you know, the day. And we went up there, and there used to be a place in Yosemite called the Dump. And you could go out to the dump and feed bears, which was just crazy. But people would throw food and stuff. And so years later, I had the opportunity as a medic to go up and support some of the people in the park, and I said, oh, you know, where'd the dump go, and where's the feeding bears area? Because I remember it from a kid, and they're like, well, we don't do that because the number of bears we had to kill. And I was like, what? And so what looked to me as a kid was a fond memory of, you know, seeing deer and feeding them salt licks and stuff like that. I did not realize that the majority of those animals had to be put down because they got too habituated and there were problems. And I think that's what the part that's missing. A lot of people don't realize that, you know, you go to feed a wildlife, it's like feeding anything else. You know, it's like if you start feeding a feral cat, that cat may become habituated to you feeding them, and now you basically own that cat, in the sense of that cat now becomes dependent on you for food. And if you just did it because it was something you wanted to do for a couple of days to see if you could touch it, you've screwed everything up. And so I'm not saying you don't help wildlife, but there is a balance, and that we seem to be completely out of balance. And what people don't realize is their momentary act of what they see as kindness can actually be the start of the death warrant for that particular animal.
6: That's absolutely right. And many people don't know it is flat out illegal to feed wildlife. I see it here in my own neighborhood. People want to help the deer, especially in dry years, because they don't think they've got enough, you know, growth, you know, of the various things that they eat to survive. And all that does is congregate the deer, and all that does is attract the mountain lions. And we've got a massive mountain lion problem to the point where the county of El Dorado actually passed a local ordinance that is enhances, if you will, the state law that says don't feed wildlife. So they added additional, you know, penalties, if you will, for doing that. I mean, it's just a bad idea. And as I mentioned earlier, it makes these wildlife, whether they be deer, mountain lions, bears, whatever, lose their fear of humans, you know, and forget about, you know, their natural food base and so forth, you know, and that just creates problems downstream. If people really want to help wildlife, join us in the fight to protect wild lands. Join us in the fight to keep those wild lands healthy for wildlife to where they can eat their natural foods, whether that be carnivore, herbivore, whatever, omnivore. You know, I mean, that's where we need their help, not with putting, you know, pans of food out to feed the bears or you know, stuff for the deer, whatever.
4: And I'm gonna make a comment here on what you were saying before we go into the next segment. But one of the things that I want to encourage all of you as people join us here at the tailgate to consider is I think it's great that we as Americans give so much money to nonprofits to help out with different things. And if your thing is like, hey, you want to help out wildlife and you want to give to whatever acronym it is that you want to support, I'm going to encourage you to do something. Call them. Physically call the office and say, how much do you do to provide food for wildlife and providing food, like to restore habitat, to after fires, to make sure there's food being dropped or different supplies for that wildlife that survived? Because you're going to find out that many of the places that you do that, they're going to say, oh, no, we don't do that. I would argue any group, you know, saying that they're a conservation group that doesn't do that is not a group you want to support. Because folks, Bill and I are painfully aware, and that's underlined in bold letters, of the number of wildlife that don't make it after tragic accidents, bad droughts, whatever, because simply the NGOs that are doing that don't have the money, and many are just keeping the money and using it for things that have nothing to do with wildlife. So please, before you donate, I think donating is great. I encourage you to do it, but before you donate, make that phone call and find out what they actually do. We'll be back here at the tailgate on Fine Line Radio.
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4: 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Today with us here at the tailgate is Bill Gaines. We're talking about all things conservation. And so, Bill, we had some really good

0: We saw a bill that was dealing with human and wildlife coexistence. So when it first came out, it was abusive, but it got amended and amended and amended and amended. And most of us like said, okay, we'll back off of this one because it's not that bad now. It's better, which shows that there is movement in a positive way. We had some bills that didn't make it. Like, I still can't believe the Gold Star Family Bill has died yet again for, like, I don't know, fifth or sixth time, but hopefully someone will try it again. But we also had some interesting bills. And so let's talk about some of those. We realized years ago, you, I, a couple of gentlemen that are no longer in the Capitol, Tom Pedersen, Roy Griffith would be two that come to my mind, that it was a stupid idea that we couldn't carry concealed while hunting. It had been around since the late 30s. And we got everything taken care of when it came to regulatory policy. But of course, deer during archery season was encased in law. And this year, Heather Hadwick, incredible woman up an incredible conservationist. So, you know, again, on 1912, what I'm looking at is I expected to get beat up on that as we had talked, and that doesn't appear to be what's happening at all. I mean, this thing flew through. Like, it was a consent item. We didn't have to fight it. We didn't have to have a floor battle. I mean, Bill, I mean, regardless of, you know, everything you said about how hard this bill and how long overdue it was, I just thought just because we're talking about concealed carry, that tends to trigger the Dems, and it didn't. Like, they were like, okay.
1: No, absolutely. The fact that it got through pretty much almost all the way through on consent, didn't even have to go to fiscal committee because there was really no cost in it to warrant that. I mean, pretty amazing, Rick. This will certainly be considered a big victory and provide these archery hunters for deer the opportunity to protect themselves, which is something that's been long overdue.
0: And then we had another one. So, you know, everybody always talks about these gun amends, and some of them are gun amends, and some of the things that get attributed to gun amends, I don't always see them as a gun amend, but I would argue that hunters, conservationists, Second Amendment proponents often fear gun amends, but sometimes they work to our advantage. And one of those was, you know, midway through, we were looking at some stuff dealing with youth, dealing with hunting, dealing with tags, dealing with a lot of stuff that you and I have seen over the past few years as far as the preference points in California. And that all became something amazing in Assembly Bill 2207, also from Heather Hadwick, where she took another bill and amended it and made it this early in the session, made it into this hunting tags transfer for youth participation programs. Bill, this is another one that while, you know, it went to appropriations in the Senate and stuff, this bill has been fascinating that it hasn't been that entrenched of warfare as compared to another bill we'll talk about later.
1: No, this is, yeah, AB 2207, Rick. I mean, that's kind of a bill that's setting a little bit of a new precedent. I don't want to dive into the preference points system right now because that's a radio show in and of itself. Right. You know, but the bottom line is we need to do some things to allow people that are new coming into the hunting arena, whether they be youth or adults that suddenly have determined that they want to take their hunter safety course and become hunters as well. I mean, if they want to go and actually be able to acquire some of these very hard to get tags, whether it be for a really nice deer zone, antelope tag, elk tag, you know, wild sheep tag, which is the real, you know, toughest tag to get in California. If they want to do that and they've got no points, if you will, they've got nothing built up over time to help them get that, they're never going to have a chance because the demand for those tags is so hard. And 2207 would allow somebody like me, I'm a grandfather, right? To be able, if I want to, if I draw a tag through my own preference points, to be able to give them to one of my, or give that tag to one of my family members if for some reason I don't want to use it. In other words, maybe I don't feel healthy enough. Maybe whatever. Maybe I've got a conflict. I can't go during that season, but it allows me to give that tag to somebody in my family. That's something that under current law,

0: is flat out illegal. 2207 opens the door for something like that, which helps to really help out when it comes to getting new people into our hunting community.
1: And I want to really talk about it. Also helps, I heard one person during the discussion on this say, well, I get the kids, but the disabled veteran, and now full disclosure, I'm a veteran, but I've known men and women who have literally wrote a check, a blank check payable with their life. And something I think a lot of non-veterans don't understand is from birth to the grave, you enjoy all the rights of the Constitution of the United States. But there's one group of people that sacrifice those rights while they serve that country, and that's veterans. When you're active duty military, you're not under the U.S. Constitution. You're under the code of Uniform Code of Military Justice. And the UAMJ does not give you the same rights as the Constitution does. And you sacrifice those for whether it's 4 years, 6 years, 20 years, 30 years. Some people have even went as long as 40 years serving their country that way. You sacrifice those knowing that any time you could be called to give life
0: Right.
1: to protect something you don't. So when I see something like this, it says, hey, to somebody that's a disabled veteran, realize too, like you said, we could talk forever about preference points and everything else. But a lot of times those veterans have no ability to get those points because of the job that they have. They can never go hunt. They can't build that up. And so I think this is such a amazing bill because it does provide some windows of opportunity. It doesn't guarantee it, but where there wasn't a window before, there's now a window. And I think that's an amazing change that people should be like, hey, yeah, because it's one thing to talk about giving back. It's another thing to do it. This is doing it. And I think this was just an amazing thing to come out of this session.
0: Yeah, no, that bill, AB 2207, would require the commission to establish a program for transferring tags, like you just mentioned, for the take of, big game, to either a youth with a life-threatening illness or a disabled veteran that has some type of physical disability as well. So yeah, no, this is good legislation, and I'm very pleased to be a part of helping to pass that through the legislature.
1: And then, I want to talk as we come back in the next section. We have been pushing on this show that there are two different conservation slash preservation ideals. One is species specific, another one is ecosystem. And a lot of times I've said there's a way to kind of do both, and people laughed about it. But I want to talk about this because species specific can get you can go so far down the rabbit hole of your particular species that you forget all the other things that are around it. And often that results in the damage to those other species. And then that results in an imbalance. And then you get plants dying, you get all sorts of things that go wrong. And so, something that's small and that can look cute can become very, very devastating. Something that's big that gets removed or is allowed to get too big and too many, that can be devastating. It is a balancing act. And often the argument of we want to let nature be nature, but let us put our hands inside and out of it, we negate that let nature be nature thing. And there's an amazing bill that we're going to talk about when we come back here to the tailgate.
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5: A driver is facing reckless driving and other related charges after traveling 140 miles per hour in Riverside County. A spokesperson with the California Highway Patrol says they were in a 70-mile-an-hour zone yesterday out on the 15 freeway. The vehicle was impounded. Speed is the cause of 32% of traffic-related deaths. Again, a driver caught speeding at 140 miles an hour. Larry Marino on The Answer with breaking news and talk you can trust.
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1: Welcome back to The Tailgate here at Firing Line Radio. 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Those organizations work day and night for your rights and for opportunities and to provide training, everything. So well worth the investment. Bill, we had a bill, Senate Bill 1397 by Marie Alvarado Gill, up out of Northern California. And this was a mountain lion bill. And for anybody that's listening to the show and listening to you and I, we've talked about mountain lions. We're not anti-mountain lions. We support mountain lions. But, you know, California is not, I just want to make this perfectly clear, we do not have a endangered mountain lion species. Mountain lions are not endangered. They're thriving more than they ever have in the state, well over 100 years worth of tracking of them. But, you know, we have people that love the big cats, and they want to do everything they could protect them. And I'm not saying that's a bad thing. We also have issues that have come from this because it's been so species driven that we haven't looked at ecosystems. And one of the things that I've loved is a lot of people have criticized me on this show when I've said we need to manage by ecosystem, and we can still take, you know, a species into consideration, whether it's a keystone species or just an associative species. And that keystone is like one that's critical to the ecosystem, and associated one is one that is just part of the ecosystem. This bill is that bill. And I want to thank you, Bill, because your hands are all over this bill. I know you as a brother, you wrote this bill, you were in on it. But this bill actually looks at how to handle human conflicts, how to handle mountain lions in a specific ecosystem, and drive a report that allows us to pivot and make changes that takes care of everything. And so talk about how this came to pass and the goal of it, because this is a brilliant bill.
0: Well, thank you for that, Rick. Yeah, the Senate Bill 1397, as you mentioned, by Senator Alvarado Gill. She represents a variety of counties. She also represents El Dorado County, where we had the mountain lion attack back in 2023 on Talon and Wyatt Brooks. Took Talon's life. Absolutely devastated. I've known their family for 30 years, right? And so in response to that, you know, Alvarado Gill last year authored Senate Bill 818, which was legislation that wasn't intended to kill mountain lions. It was actually intended to save mountain lions by allowing us to pursue, us being the private sector, to allow vetted, you know, approved by the Department of Fish and Wildlife houndsmen to run their dogs on mountain lions to push them out of areas where they're becoming a problem. It was proven. We did some research into it. CRPA helped out on this, Rick. As you know, you guys were the lead on it. The mountain lion that killed Talon back in 2023, had it been allowed to be pursued by hounds, you know, over the previous months prior to that attack, that mountain lion would have gotten nowhere near Talon and Wyatt that day, right? Problem is, you can't, as a result of the Mountain Lion Protection Act in June of 1990, you can't even pursue them with dogs anymore. So mountain lions have become more and more gregarious. You know, they used to be nocturnal. You never saw them during the day. They were very sneaky. Now we see them during the day. Talon was killed at 1 o'clock in the afternoon because they have no fear of humans. Senate Bill 818 last year would have helped to restore that fear of human and the fear of dogs by allowing vetted private houndsmen to run those cats out of problem areas. That bill absolutely blew up in committee last year. Senator Alvarado Gill, to her credit, came back with 1397 this year, which would require the Department of Fish and Wildlife to expand their human mountain lion conflict prevention program in the region the department determines to be most impacted by human mountain lion conflict. Kind of a test program, if you will. Promise you that region would become El Dorado County, but nevertheless, it would strengthen proactive efforts to reduce human mountain lion conflicts by expanding things like non-lethal deterrence, scientific research, public outreach, and all of those things. So it would take a large step towards minimizing the serious problem we have here in El Dorado County, and hopefully lead the way for similar programs, you know, statewide after that. Something needs to be done, Rick, and Alvarado Gill's not afraid to step forward and make it happen.
1: Yeah, and I think this is such a great bill because it will lead to other bills down the road as these reports come in, and will allow us to tailor proper conservation to help the species of mountain lions, but also protect people. And I think that's so vitally important. Another vitally important bill, a give back bill, was Senate Bill 1021. This was the bill that, honestly, I joked with you, which I regret doing, but I joked with you early on of like, Bill, this is going to fly through. Like, I had some bills on the Second Amendment side that I'm like, these are, I'm going to get hammered on these. And we laughed and said, yep. And those bills actually went through on consent calendar all the way through, got signed on the desk. And I was like, holy cow, really? I was able to help get a bill that extended CCWs in the state and CCW renewals without being bled for like two or three sessions. And yet this bill, for me, became the most contentiously hard-fought bill the whole way through. And what's interesting is we've always had this bill as a test that would give us 5 years to go out, meaning that this bill, when passed, doesn't stop at like, okay, done. No, it's five more years of like reports. And then, as you know, you better have another bill that you take through this process again to now encapsulate it as law. Otherwise, it sunsets and no longer exists and it was all for naught.
0: You know, Rick, this bill is so straightforward. It is so meaningful to me. I have a disabled daughter, as you know. I mean, all it would do is require the commission to adopt regulations to increase opportunities to fish and to hunt big game, wild pigs, upland game, and migratory birds and so forth for resident youth that have life-threatening illnesses. Who could oppose that? I mean, it's like, come on. I mean, this should be simple to implement. This should have flown through on consent to the state legislature. It's just this legislature, just when you think you've seen it all, you haven't seen it all. I mean, the fact that this bill is getting pushback from the Department of Fish and Wildlife, for one, who should be all over this, you know, in support of it. And from some of the members of the legislature, I mean, the bill still, I mean, it just is a common sense bill that everybody should support. And for some reason, you know, that hasn't necessarily been the case.
1: Yeah, you know, and I will go out on a limb on this one. On 1021 with the department, there are obviously members of the department who have been very, very supportive. There's been one part of the department that I'm still shaking my head as we're talking at, because I sit here and say, hey, the department uses a program that you and I helped develop called R3, which is, you know, recruit, retain, and reactivate people to keep them involved in the outdoor space of hunting and fishing. This is an R3 bill, straight through. You know, it's designed to do that. This bill is only as you know, we talked about the programs that it's required to allow people to use Americans with Disability Act accommodations to help accommodate people with limitations and maintain all the rules. The department would lose no money in hunt tags or anything else. The department would make so many gains within the public space. And yet this bill was incredibly hard. But the point I want to make is, you know, with it passing, it's not a done deal. It's 5 years of testing everything out, getting everything wired in, then rewriting another bill, you know, and I hope we're still here to do that, the two of us, and get that through. That would make it permanent. And so that's one of the things I want all of you to realize here at the tailgate. Some of the stuff we do, it is a one and done. We get it done, we get it across the line, done. But some of the stuff we do is a 3 to 5 year commitment. And then you count the 2 years in the legislature, and that can be a 7 year commitment to make a change. And so when we ask for you to help us out, we're asking you to help us out because this is a big, huge commitment. And Bill, we've had many of these types of bills that have required that.
0: Right. You know, and the other thing is that we have to make sure that it's funded. Yeah. Right. I mean, the governor signs this bill into law. It still needs to have funding specifically appropriated to implement. And that's going to be a battle in future budget discussions as well. So yeah. You're absolutely right. Just because something gets signed into law, it ain't a done deal. It needs right. to be implemented. And that's where our job starts all over again to make sure that happens.
1: And sometimes it doesn't happen. We've had a couple of those bills recently. So we're going to come back here at the tailgate, and we're going to leave 2026 behind, and we're going to talk about what we think we're going to be seeing coming against us and some things that we would like to see moving forward. And just to get you guys, so you guys can write in or call us or talk to us, because this is your fight at the tailgate.
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1: Welcome back to the tailgate, where today we're going to do something special here in this final segment. Bill and I are going to pull out our crystal ball. We actually don't have one, but imagine we did. And we set up at the tailgate. Maybe it's a black bowling ball. Who knows? But well, we're going to set it up. We're going to talk about what we think will be coming our way that we may not like. And then about the middle point of this section, we'll also talk about some things that we would like to see happen. So, Bill, what do you think are some of the things we're going to see come that we're going to go like, really?
0: Well, I don't even say really anymore because I think I've seen it all. But as I mentioned a little bit ago, just when you think you've seen it all, you haven't seen it all. I mean, the bottom line is the legislature continues to be completely controlled by urban liberal legislators who have absolutely no touch, no familiarity when it comes to our wild spaces and our wild lands or our hunting and shooting heritage, right? I mean, so we know that we're going to see the continual stream of gun control bills that we see every year. They always try different angles and so on and so forth. We're going to see those again. And thank God for CRPA and the job you do in that arena. And of course, the conservation community does everything we can to partner on that. The animal rights stuff, the single species management stuff, the pro-wolf stuff. I mean, the grizzly bear stuff, the mountain lion. And the things that these folks want to do to protect a single species, at the detriment of the rest of the ecosystem, we're going to see that stuff again, right? And, of course, the anti-hunting bills. I mean, it seems like every other year we fight a bill, even though we've got a massively overabundant black bear population in California, where people want to shut off black bear hunting. It's like, are you kidding me? If anything needs to be hunted and managed in California, in some way it's got to be black bears, and we're the only species that can manage them. That's a human species, right? So we're going to see those things, Rick, and it's just because we have just folks that are making decisions on how to manage wildlife, trying to on emotions as opposed to science, and the crazy stuff that them and the proponents will bring forward. It's like fasten your seatbelts every year.
1: Yeah, I think one of the things that we've got to also look at is coyotes. Coyotes have become huge in recent weeks. We've seen, like down in Southern California, complete abandoned apartment buildings taken over by coyote packs, which is something we've never seen. And I think some of these are going to create tensions that we're going to see legislation about. And so that is going to become a bigger issue as we move forward. I think one of the other things we're going to see that is going to come down is a continued attack on the sporting dog breeds. We've seen that almost every other session. So I think that's going to be in play. And hopefully we can get some strong support from the dog community. We're also going to see some other creative limitations of trying to move types of firearms that are used in this space. And some bills are going to be, I think, crossovers dealing with land use. I know there's a renewed attempt that's starting to percolate again on corner crossings on public lands and some really ridiculous things of that issue. And then, of course, you know, I've even heard some outlandish stuff about how we're the problem with global warming. And it's like, just stop. We're not the problem. There are problems, but we're not it. So I think that's it. But I also see some opportunities. I see some opportunities for us to fight to protect some different animals and also some traditions. And one of the biggest fights I see that we need to get on is, you said it, there is a disconnect with much of the urban public, with much of their representatives, because how many times, Bill, have we taken a staffer or a legislator themselves out and watched an hour on a tour, a couple of hours at a range, a couple of hours out watching, not even them hunting themselves, but watching it or going through a class, and they come out the other end going, I did not know, I did not understand, and they no longer have that viewpoint. And I think it's just a huge disconnect. I think once we can get people in there. So one of the bills that I would like to see us do is after school program educational bill that introduces kids and teachers to the outdoors in a proper fashion. You know, giving them the opportunity to take a fishing class or introductory to hunting, which is like partially on hunting, but there's a whole lot of conservation, as you know, in that course, because we're both instructors. But to get those as after-school programs statewide to help these youth connect. Because if we don't, we're going to lose all of this, in my book.
0: I know. My wife and I had a conversation just a couple of weeks ago about how hunter education and just education of the role that hunters play when it comes to funding wildlife habitats, funding wildlife research. Pittman Robertson Act that pumps millions of dollars in it. It goes on and on and on. People don't understand that. I mean, if hunting were to go away, we would lose our wildlands almost overnight because we're the ones that are fighting for it, right? But people need to join us in that fight. So talk about, you know, some type of education in school about the role hunters play, offer a hunter education course in schools. That should be mandatory in California. That would be a huge step in the right direction when it comes to long-term conservation of our wildlife and our wildlands.
1: Yeah, and I think one of the things, too, is folks, you listening to this, you may have ideas. We're always open to them. I mean, some of the ideas that we've ran up the flagpole and that become laws or bills are from that. But neither one of us and the people we work with are willing to surrender. We keep finding if a bill doesn't pass, we'll bring it back again, sometimes with the same author, sometimes with a different author. But we're going to continue this fight. But, you know, the other thing, too, is, protecting you know, some of the bills that try to get come down the pipe, it's just, I remember Reggie Jones Sawyer, who for years ran public safety, and I remember him coming out to an event and him sitting back and looking at me and going, I didn't realize that some of the stuff we passed had such a negative impact on youth. And he was moved to tears over it. And I was like, wow, because I didn't see that coming. And that has really driven me to look at, like, he made the comment, he said, maybe we need to be protecting some of these programs specifically. And so that's one of the things that I'm trying to work in the background with some different legislators and say, how do we protect a existing program, whether it's a 4-H program, an FFA program, you know, a school program that deals with the with firearms, deals with archery equipment, deals with hunting, fishing, et cetera, because I think there's a lot of space in there. And I think those are bills that we could get, because a lot of times when the legislators are coming down on a particular issue, it's in the heat of passion and they're not thinking of who all it impacts.
0: Now, I'm glad you brought up Ray Sawyer, Rick, because I was part of that conversation. And right. I remember he said exactly what you said. He goes, oh, my God, I had no idea the negative impact on youth shooting teams and so forth. He even said we should be providing scholarships for this type of stuff. So it just goes to show that if you educate these people, they'll have a whole different view on a lot of things that we care about. It's just a matter of getting them to be willing to be educated.
1: And I think that is going to be critical to the fight. I think it's critical that we get there. And so that's one of the things that as we look forward to 27 and 28, because that's the next session, it's a 2-year session, that we got to start looking at ways that we can open up access to public lands, get better at conservation, but also ways that we can build some bridges between some of the groups. The coalitions that have come together, I want to let you know, we have a coalition, incredible organizations. And if you're looking to volunteer and take a lead role, I would encourage you to reach out to Bill or myself, because there are so many opportunities and they don't require you giving up your life. Some require maybe a weekend or two a year. And some require maybe a meeting once a quarter. But it's time to move the ball. It's time to get out of your seat and say, this matters. This is a part of who the fabric of this nation is. It's a 250-year-old tradition. And I just want to encourage all of you. Bill, I'm going to give you the last minute to talk about what your hope is.
0: Well, I'll tell you, you know, getting more people educated on, you know, hunting, the benefits of hunting, as I mentioned a little bit ago, one of the bills that I'm looking at for this coming year, you and I've talked about it, is to increase the age of a junior hunting license from 15 and under to 17 and under, which makes it more affordable for a whole bunch of youth out there. It opens them up to all these amazing apprentice hunts that are out there for people that have a youth hunting license, things like that, that can help people have a gateway, if you will, into the hunting community. Yeah, so it's just a matter of educating, getting people in the field, and having more people join our fight. What's the best defense is a good offense, right, Rick? We know we're going to be fighting bills on anti-hunting, gun control. We know we're going to be fighting those, but we still have to take the time and make it an important move to get out there and have proactive pro-hunting, pro-conservation legislation as well. And that's one of the things that Gaines & Associates and CRPA specialize in.
1: And as always, folks, be safe, shoot straight, and fight back for your rights with the California Rifle Pistol Association. 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
14: Foundations of Freedom, a look at America's founding principles and the leaders who shaped our nation.
15: In 1796, George Washington made one of the most consequential decisions in American history. He chose not to seek a third term as president. So why does that matter? Because America was not built on permanent rulers. It was built on ordered liberty. Faith teaches that authority is a stewardship, not a possession. Leaders are accountable to God for how they use power. And why does that still matter today? Because republics survive when leaders respect limits and citizens defend them. Washington's lesson still stands. A republic is preserved when power has limits. And public service remains a duty to God and country, not a path to personal rule.
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16: News, I'm Ted Lindner. Iran continues to insist the Strait of Hormuz will not reopen until the U.S. meets its list of demands.
17: Iran's Supreme National Security Council issued a fresh statement over the weekend calling on the United States to permanently end the war in the region and compensate Iran for damages before the Strait would reopen.
16: Fox's Trey Yanks. Meantime, the Wisconsin gubernatorial primaries are Tuesday. Republican candidate Congressman Tom Tiffany on Fox says he'll lay out a plan Monday to reduce the cost of building homes.
18: Here's how we're going to reduce costs for you so that you have more money in your pocket. Plus, we're going to bring you better jobs to Wisconsin by not raising taxes, reducing taxes, and reducing the red tape here in Wisconsin.
16: Democratic frontrunner, State Assemblywoman Francesca Hong supports subsidizing construction of affordable housing units. 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
4: 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Breaking news.
5: An L.A. fire spokesperson says the Holzer fire burned nearly 170 acres and advancement is now stopped. The Walnut fire is 40 acres, now 70% contained, and was caused by a spark from a fiery vehicle crash. Hiking trails were closed until further notice. The Starlight Bowl concert was canceled and advancement of the fire was stopped yesterday. L.A. County officials say the Tasha fire is 30% contained. Larry Marino in the Answer Newsroom.
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24: Welcome to Word for Word, the weekly Bible teaching ministry of Calvary Chapel San Bernardino with Pastor Lee Coe. Currently, Pastor Lee is teaching verse by verse through the New Testament book of Philippians. This practical study has important application for everyone, as the Apostle Paul encourages his reader to look to Christ, where true joy is found. So we're glad you've joined us today for this Bible study recorded live at Calvary Chapel Red Barn in San Bernardino.
25: As Paul, he continues from the end of chapter 1, and he moves into these first few verses in chapter 2 with the necessity or the need for unity in the church. Notice my title behind me. Paul is not confronting false teachers in this text. He's not calling the church to new or better theology, or he's not putting false teachers on trial here, nor had the church wandered into some kind of bad theology. There wasn't immorality in the congregation, and they didn't need to be corrected for that. The church, I believe, was a lot like ours, a church that studies the Word, a church that meets together in fellowship, a church that comes together and prays together as well. But in spite of all of those things, this church in Philippi had an issue, and it was disunity within the church. And that's the one danger that threatens any church, any congregation: disunity or conflict. Because it's when people are sure of their salvation and things are going really well in their lives and the church is doing well, that people in the church begin to kind of get complacent and they put themselves above others. Well, my ministry is better, or I teach better, or I'm a better Sunday school teacher, or whatever it might be. And it's those personal times of being puffed up by Satan. Satan is always around. He's always around, and he's lurking, trying to make you feel like you're better than someone else so that you have pride or prestige. That's an issue that churches always deal with. Pride and prestige, you know, so we put people's names. If you are a bigger giver, we put your names on the blocks of the foundation of the church, or on the back of the pew, or on the drinking fountain outside, you know, this fountain gifted by the Coe family. Prestige. And then we get these big heads and we think that we're better than others. And now we have disunity within the church. Paul writes to this church in Philippi, whom he loves, and he knows every member there, or most of them, because he planted the church. He loves them, and they love him as well. And he gives them a remedy, because in their church there was disunity. So let's stand together. Let's all stand. We're going to read these first four verses in the second chapter of Philippians out loud. So we'll read together this morning. Here we go. Therefore, if there is any consolation in Christ, if any comfort of love, if any fellowship of the Spirit, if any affection and mercy, fulfill my joy by being like-minded, having the same love, being of one accord, of one mind. Let nothing be done through selfish ambition or conceit, but in lowliness of mind, let each esteem others better than themselves. Let each look out for only for his own interests, but also for the interests of others. The text is very specific, and Paul gives us the directions or this information so that we'll have unity in our church. Let's pray. Father, I thank you that we have our mothers, and those of us that don't have a mother alive with us right now that really feel lost in their heart, Lord, won't you bless them? Our mothers are so precious and special. We ask your blessing on those that are with us today, here or in their homes, wherever they are, Lord, bless our moms. And Lord, as we turn our attention now to your word, I pray that you would help us to understand this important topic, that you desire for there to be oneness or unity in your church. So Lord, if there is any disunity, which I don't really know about right now, but I pray, Lord, that you would speak to our hearts so that unity would continue, that it would become greater and greater as we do gospel ministry together, as we serve and worship you together, as we read the text of Scripture in unity and together, may we have that heart of unity. And if it's not there, Lord, restore it. Teach us how, as we read your word this morning. In Jesus we pray. Amen. Amen. Let's have a seat together as we've worked through this first chapter of Philippians. The theme is very clearly articulated, because in every chapter we find joy. Joy in spite of hardship is really what the theme of Philippians is all about, and about a lasting joy, a joy that's not based on happenings that come and go, but a real satisfaction, a joy that comes from being born again, a joy that we have because we have salvation in Jesus Christ. And that salvation can't be taken away. It's a permanent possession. So when you go through trials or hardships, you can still have joy. Remember this slide that I put up a few weeks ago about Jesus being the king of your heart, and the saying here, joy is the flag that flies from the castle of the heart when the king is in residence there. Just a really neat illustration about I can have joy and fly that joy and fly my love for Jesus irregardless of what happens all around me. Biblical joy. It comes from salvation. It comes from forgiveness of sins. And it's a deep-seated joy in my heart, in my life. It brings peace. It brings hope in spite of all the things that happen in life. It's here in the book of Philippians that Paul writes to the church that was born out of that kind of joy. Remember, it's in Acts chapter 16 when Paul got the great Macedonian call. And he goes over across to Europe. For the first time, he's sharing the gospel there. That's what makes Acts 16 so important. And while by a riverside, he meets Lydia, this very rich woman that trades in purple. And she is a businesswoman. She's a Jewish woman. And he begins to share about the Messiah, Jesus, how Jesus came, how Jesus died, how Jesus rose. And it's Lydia who really is the first convert of this church. Then there was the demonic girl that was, Paul cast the demon out of her, and she was saved and added to the church. And then there was the kind of crazy suicidal jailer that heard the gospel, and he and his family, they were saved, and they also came to the church. So Paul knows these people very intimately. He loves them. Go back to verse 3 of chapter 1 and notice what he says. He says, I thank my God upon every remembrance of you. He remembers these people. He had a relationship with them. He planted the church and knows them intimately. Then verse 4, he says, always in every prayer of mine, making request for you with joy. And then down in verse 8, how greatly I long for you with all the affection of Jesus Christ. Paul has a genuine love for these people. And there's a strong bond between him and these people. That's the basis of his letter. He loves them and knows them. And then in verse 9, he says, and this I pray, that your love, and he's experienced that love, right? He says that your love may, notice it says, may abound or may grow more and more. So the love that they have, the love that Paul has experienced there in the Philippian church, he's saying he wants it to grow more abundantly, more plentiful. He wants to see it go more and grow more and more. But although Paul's letter contains all of these encouragements about these people and about their joy, the Philippian church had one issue that Paul brings up throughout this letter. And it's really a grave concern that he had for them, and that was the disunity that was occurring in this decade-old church. By the time Paul writes the letter to the Philippian church, it's been operating for about 10 years at this time. And so Paul, he has a love and a concern for these people, but that there's some disunity there in the church. And we know that by verse 27. Look at verse 27 in chapter 1. Only let your conduct be worthy of the gospel. There was some conduct or behavior that needed to be corrected. So he says, let your conduct be worthy of the gospel so that whenever I come and see you or am absent, I may hear of your affairs that you stand fast, and here it is, in one spirit, with one mind, striving together for the faith of the gospel. Disunity had broken this wonderful unity that they had to share the gospel. And Paul knew that they had to have unity as a fellowship, that it was important in order for the gospel message to get out that people were of one mind, that they worked together. And so in chapter 1, he calls them to work together. And then it's in chapter 4, verse 1, where Paul says, stand fast in the Lord, and I urge Euodia, and I urge Syntyche to live in harmony. And it was obviously that Paul had heard about a division, some kind of argument that they had publicly, these two women. And so he calls them out by name. These two women were fighting in the church. And it created disunity, and it was putting the gospel message in jeopardy there in their fellowship. So in chapter 1, Paul calls the church to have one mind, that they would work together in unity, that they would strive together. And then in chapter 4, he tells them to stand fast in the Lord and have harmony within the church. Now it's in chapter 2, verse 1, where he deals specifically with how to get back in this place of unity. He's going to give these elements, these truths about combating disunity in the church, because disunity will harm. Disunity in a fellowship will hurt, causing hurt in people's lives, causing people to leave, causing people to question why they even go to church. When they walk into a church and there's quarreling, or they hear about disunity within that church that's supposed to be loving and exemplify Christ. As your pastor and being a member of this church for 46 years, I can only say it's happened a few times. But when it happens, it's very, very grieving to a pastor's heart when people can't get along. It's okay to have different views. Some of us have been Christians for 40, 50 years. Some of us only for a few years. We might have different views of a different topic in the scriptures, but we are to be one in Christ. And that should override and overrule any dissension or any disagreement that we might have. The Christian is always to beware that it's Satan that wants to come and stir up dissension and lies and stir up the heart of the Christian. Peter says this, notice behind me. He says, be sober, be vigilant, because your adversary, the devil, He walks about like a roaring lion, seeking whom he may devour. Resist him, so don't fall prey to his devices or fiery darts. Don't be dissenting. Don't be disagreeing all the time. Don't be censorious in your attitude when you're around other believers. Resist Satan, because he wants to destroy the unity in the church, to destroy the gospel message of the church and each individual. Now, I don't want to, you know, I want to go to that church, and I'm not going to share the gospel, because if they share the gospel that way, I don't want to share the gospel. And it just ruins, it just really ruins, disunity really ruins what happens in a fellowship. And here's how easily it can happen. You and I are fallible humans. And you might think you're a super Christian, you know, with a big S on your shirt. But listen, it doesn't matter who you are, how long you've been a Christian, you can fail because of your human flesh. The flesh is very weak. Have you noticed? The Spirit's willing. I want to walk and talk and live like Jesus, but there are times that I get tired, and times I let my guard down, and times that Satan kind of rules in my sphere, and I let him win when I don't resist. And disunity is the result. Over the years here at Calvary San Bernardino, I've learned

needs to always beware. Satan's lurking. Satan wants to stir it up and create disunity or conflict within the church. And there's a book that I was reminded of in a meeting that I had this week called Great Church Fights, written by Leslie Flynn. It's actually a book that takes a lot of the dissension and unity from the New Testament, from the book of Acts, and it kind of illustrates those fights and what happens in modern day churches as well. It's a short read, but kind of a real interesting and revealing read as well. But I was reading that, and one of the stories that Leslie Flynn quotes is from a Welsh newspaper about a church that was looking for a new pastor. And the article read this way: yesterday at First Church, two opposition groups both sent ministers to the same pulpit. Both spoke simultaneously, each trying to shout above the other. Both called for hymns, and the congregation sang, with each side trying to drown out the other. Then the two groups began shouting at each other. Bibles were raised in anger, and the Sunday morning service turned into a brawl. And through it all, the two preachers continued to outshout each other with their sermons. Eventually, the paper reported, a deacon called a policeman. And when the constables came, they had to shout for the congregation to be quiet. They advised the 60 persons in the church to return home. So the rivals filed out of the morning worship service, still arguing. The paper concluded in its article, last night, one of the groups called a Let's Be Friends meeting, which broke up in an argument, the paper reported. Sounds more like a sketch on Saturday Night Live to me. Division within the church. And again, the sad thing is that what it illustrates is all too true, that division can happen. One of the greatest dangers for any church is not what happens from without, but the things that happen from within the church. And that's why Paul is so concerned about the Philippian church. And that's why he makes these wonderful truths evident, and he calls the church to these wonderful, wonderful truths. Now, it's in the closing verse here in chapter 1, if you'll draw your attention to verse 27 of chapter 1. Notice what he says, only let your conduct be worthy of the gospel, so that whether I come and see you or am absent, I may hear of your affairs, that you stand fast in one spirit, with one mind, striving together for the faith of the gospel. Because Paul knows that in order for the gospel to go out and have its effect in the local community, in the homes of these believers, if it's going to have its true effect, it's very important that the believers there stand fast in one spirit, that they strive together for the gospel. They need to have one mind and be like-minded. So what's the deal, Paul? Why is it so important to be of one mind? Because again, in order to eliminate conflict, to remove dissent or disunity, there has to be within the church this forgiveness and this love and this one purpose under one God in one church. Very important, and that's the theme of these verses we're going to look at, unity in God's church. So these four verses, if you'll notice, as you look at them, notice there's no period. This is one long sentence in verses 1 through verse 4, just separated by the little commas here. And Paul, in the first verse, gives four reasons why the members should live in harmony. And each one begins with if, the word if. Notice in verse 1. If you're reading, especially if you're reading from a New King James, which is what I teach from, New King James, you'll notice the first word is therefore, but if you're King James only, if you're a person that loves King James, King Jimmy, we called him when I was growing up. I used King Jimmy, memorized verses as a young child. So I used to use that, but now I use a New King James. But if you've got a King James version, notice the first word is if. That's important. If you're reading from a New King James, therefore if there is any consolation in Christ, if any comfort of love, if any fellowship of the Spirit, and if any affection and mercy. These are four
motives or reasons for spiritual

0: spiritual unity. Paul is giving us those four, and each one of them is divided with this word. Now, let me give you the Greek technicality here for a moment. That word if is known as the first class conditional clause in the Greek. The Greek language is very interesting and very precise compared to American language. Very precise, like the word love, for instance. We have the word love. I love my mom. I love In-N-Out. But I hope I love my mom more than a hamburger. But we have one word, love. The Greeks have seven different words for love. And here we have this word, if, now, the first class conditional clause. And again, if you have a King James Version, it says if, which only verifies that the King James Version is still a wonderful translation of the Bible. If you have a King James Bible, this is one of the reasons. Pastor Chuck used to say it all the time. The King James Version is just as good. It's not as easy to read as the New International. It's not as easy to read as the NASB, which I think NASB is really probably the best. I use that a lot of times in my study to understand the scriptures. But the King James is still a valid version. If you're reading that, it's a wonderful version. And again, the sentence in verse 1 begins with that if. Now, that first class conditional clause means this. If it's at the beginning of a sentence, it means this. If, and it's true. If it's in the middle of a sentence, it means if, and it might be true, or it may be true. So if, in this case, Paul is writing, he's using first class conditional, it's true. This is truth, and he gives us these four truths. So it's important for you to see that and understand that it is true. And this word if is better translated, and you'll see it in NIV, NASB, the other translations you might have. The word because or the word since. A lot of newer versions have since or because, but let me read it with the word because. Verse 1. Because there is consolation in Christ. Because there is comfort of love. Or since there is fellowship of the Spirit. And since there is affection and mercy. So Paul is making the statement of facts. He's using four different facts to help us understand that because these things are true, it's not they may be true, but they are true, the first conditional clause, because these things are true, since these things are experienced in the church. Remember, he's writing the church to the church at Philippi. He knows them. He's gone to church with them. Many of them were saved under his ministry. He knows them by name. When he's writing this letter, he sees Lydia and her family. He sees the jailer and his family. He sees that once demonically possessed girl that's been delivered. He sees them in his mind, and now they're bearing fruit for God's kingdom. And that's the basis for which he's writing. And he's saying, because these things are true, because we have Christ and love and fellowship and compassion in the church, these are the reasons that we have unity. That's what he's saying here in verse 1 and verse 2. And as I said, he's speaking from his practical experience because he planted the church and he knows these people. So we're going to look at them one at a time. And the reason is so that we can learn. I'm going to make application using each one of these facts. If, yes, because they're true. These are facts that Paul gives us. And I believe they'll restore unity. For any of you that maybe in your mind you have some thought about this disunity, or maybe you have a disagreement with a brother or sister, these should really help you understand if you'll apply them in your life. You've still got to apply. You've still got to make it up. Or you can... My brother, my sister. Yeah, they're on that side of church. I'm going to sit over here. That should never happen in a church. The first one is consolation in Christ. I have four. Consolation, comfort, koinonia, compassion. So you can remember them easy. And so if you have the notes, you'll see how easy it is to remember them. But consolation.
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2: Three people are dead after being fatally shot in Downey. A police representative says they arrived on scene to a domestic dispute only to be confronted by an armed man. After multiple orders for the suspect to leave the complex, he came out charging at officers. Investigators say two people were found fatally shot inside the residence. All three were pronounced dead on scene. Officers say this was an isolated incident. Larry Marino on The Answer with breaking news and talk you can trust.
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5: Hey, it's Larry Elder, and I'm going to be at Town Hall 2026. 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Adam Carolla, investigative journalist Nick Shirley, Steve Hilton, Larry O'Connor, Alex Marlowe, Mike Gallagher, and more. 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
8: Psalm 32:7 says, "You are my hiding place. You preserve me from trouble. You surround me with songs of deliverance, Selah." And the woman of the house there where they hid, took a covering and spread it over the well's mouth, scattered grain on it. It just looked like a place to dry grain in the sun so that nothing was known. Now, can you imagine? You're these two guys. You're part of David's critical spy network. If you get found out, the whole thing is in shambles. Can you imagine being down in that well? Trying to be as quiet, feel a sneeze coming on. Right? I mean, there's pressure. And Absalom's servants came to the woman. So now search parties go out. The locals probably said, "Hey, we saw them go into the courtyard." They came to the woman. The man of the house was gone or maybe left to make things look normal, and said, "Where are Ahimaaz and Jonathan?" Now, if you're the woman, what's the correct answer to that question? They're in the well right there underneath the seeds that are drying there. Just lift that up. You'll see them there. Right? The woman said to them, "They have crossed the brook of water. And when they searched and could not find them, they returned to Jerusalem." Where are these two young men? Tell us now. And the woman said, "Oh, they went that away." Is it right to be deceptive in certain circumstances? Well, I'll give you an example. In Nazi Germany, when people, Nazis knocked on the door and said, "Are you hiding any Jews here?" The proper answer is no. There's a higher good, a higher law. In the book of Exodus, same thing. They deceive the Pharaoh because they don't want the male babies to be killed. So there's the higher law. Now don't use this as an excuse to be deceptive in your life. This is not what it's talking about. It's talking about there was a higher good to protect God's king. And so she said they went that away. And there's nothing in here that says she did something wrong. It was a positive thing to throw them off the trail. And so they searched around and they couldn't find them. And so, what verse did I leave off at? And it came about, 21, after they had departed, that they came up out of the well. The coast was clear. They went and told King David, and they said to David, "Arise and cross over the water quickly, for thus Ahithophel has counseled against you." They got to David, very abridged story, very narrowly focused. And David and all the people who were with him arose. They crossed the Jordan, and by dawn, not even one remained who had not crossed the Jordan. And so, in the darkness and the rushing water of the Jordan River, they crossed over into safety. Now, when Ahithophel saw that his counsel was not followed, he saddled his donkey. He arose and went to his home, to his city. It's the city of Gilo. You can write 15:12, 2 Samuel 15:12. He set his house in order, and he strangled himself. And thus he died and was buried in the grave of his father. Sadly, when Ahithophel, the brother of fools, heard that Absalom did not follow his counsel right away, he went and committed suicide. The Bible has several cases like this where someone committed suicide. And it is a very sad and tragic thing when someone decides to do this. And we don't, you know, when we hear stories like this, Robin Williams is one that comes to mind. And it's in the recent past. It's just a very sad thing. And it's hard for us to know all the angles and all the things that are going on there. But Ahithophel, who was a wise man, and you might assume even a godly man, at least at one point, he thought the only way out is to kill himself, because he figured if David got back into the throne, he was in deep trouble anyway. And there are striking parallels between Ahithophel and another man who betrayed the greater David 1,000 years later. And his name was Judas. And the same psalm, Psalm 41:9, that's applied to Ahithophel is also applied to Judas 1,000 years later. And Judas tried to give the money back. Look, Ahithophel's reasons may have been more noble. Ahithophel was trying to get David back for something he had done wrong. What was Judas's motive? It seems to be money. He stole out of the money box, we're told in the Gospel of John. He did get money for giving the information. But then he took the money and what? And threw it down and said, "I betrayed innocent blood." The money meant nothing to him. Can I say to you, material things are all going to decay. What's most important about you is your soul. What will it profit you if you gain the whole world and lose your soul? What will you give in exchange for your soul? Jesus said that. Ahithophel, on a silly mission of revenge, came to a bitter end. And David came to Mahanaim, 24. And Absalom crossed the Jordan, he and all the men of Israel with him. Now, whose plan is Absalom now following? Hushai's. He's leading a group of men. I don't know what the timing is here. He crosses the Jordan where David went, and he's going to go and try to settle up with his dad. Can you imagine if Absalom pulled a sword and he and his dad had to square off? We have fighting within a family. Do you know the commander we're about to read about ends up being David's nephew? We have David's son trying to steal his throne, David's nephew leading Absalom's army, who happens to be a cousin of Joab. Joab is the commander of David's army. This is fighting within a family. I know it's shocking to you all, because I know none of your families probably ever have any problems getting along. But you know, when you peel back the veil here, it's sad. These are family members trying to kill one another. And Absalom comes pursuing David, and he comes to a place called Mahanaim. I want you to just note, and we're going to end our time together, that Mahanaim is a very important place in Genesis 32. We'll come back to that. Absalom set Amasa, that's David's nephew, Joab's cousin, 25, over the army in place of Joab. Now, Amasa was the son of a man whose name was Ithrah the Israelite, who went into Abigail, the daughter of Nahash, sister of Zeruiah, Joab's mother. And Israel and Absalom camped in the land of Gilead. Now, when David had come to Mahanaim, Shobi, the son of Nahash, from Rabbah, of the sons of Ammon, Machir, the son of Amiel, from Lodabar, and Godzilla, I'm sorry, that's a very bad joke, I'm so sorry. And Barzillai, that's a type of pasta. No, it's not. Anyway, the Gileadite from Rogelim, that helps your hair grow right there. it's bad. Brought beds, basins, pottery, wheat, flour, barley flour, parched grain, beans, lentils, parched seeds, honey, curds, sheep, cheese of the herd, for David and for the people who were with him to eat. For they said, the people are hungry and weary and thirsty in the wilderness. Thou dost prepare a table before me in the presence of my enemies. Psalm 23:5. Can you imagine how, there were still people supporting David, and it was awesome. Now, I want you to turn to Genesis 32, and we're done. Genesis 32. So there was a man earlier in the life of Israel whose name was Jacob. His name means conniver or supplanter or heel catcher. He'd been wrestling with God and man his whole life. He stole his brother's birthright and blessing, manipulated his way, but then he ran into a man who was his match. It was his uncle Laban. And he saw himself and his uncle Laban, and he had to serve his uncle Laban for 20 years, and his uncle switched brides on him one night. That's very inconvenient, right? Just a lot of things went on. Finally, he was able to break the chains of his uncle, and he moved on. And he got word that Esau, his brother, that he had done wrong 20 years earlier, was on the move. And he was trying to give terms of peace to Esau, but the last discussion was, Esau's going to avenge himself on you. He's not going to rest until you're dead. And he sent some gifts ahead, and he got word from one of his messengers that Esau is coming, and 400 men are with him. And Jacob had his wives and his children and his animals, and he had come to this location of Mahanaim. Look at Genesis 32:1. Now, as Jacob went on his way, the angels of God met him. And Jacob said when he saw them, this is God's camp. So he named that place Mahanaim. Now, Mahanaim literally means two camps. It seems that it was a camp of angels and Jacob. Just like the Lord was helped by angels in Mark 1:13 and Luke 22, an angel strengthened him in his temptation. So Jacob has these angels with him. And he was distressed.
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8: That Esau, his brother, that he had done wrong 20 years earlier, was on the move. And he was trying to give terms of peace to Esau, but the last discussion was Esau's going to avenge himself on you. He's not going to rest until you're dead. And he sent some gifts ahead, and he got word from one of his messengers that Esau is coming, and 400 men are with him. And Jacob had his wives and his children and his animals, and he had come to this location of Mahanaim. Look at Genesis 32:1. Now, as Jacob went on his way, the angels of God met him. And Jacob said when he saw them, "This is God's camp." So he named that place Mahanaim. Now, Mahanaim literally means two camps. It seems that it was a camp of angels and Jacob. Just like the Lord was helped by angels in Mark 1:13 and Luke 22, an angel strengthened him in his temptation. So Jacob has these angels with him. And he was distressed. And finally, he pushed everybody to the other side of the brook, and he prayed to God. He said, "Please protect me and my family from Esau." And he split the camps so that if they won after one, then maybe the other would survive. And he was having a restless night, and he couldn't sleep. And he was in the camp all alone. And all of a sudden, somebody showed up and grabbed his shoulder. And he went, "Wow!" Can you imagine? You can't sleep, and someone grabs you, and it says that a man showed up in the camp, and they began some Old Testament MMA. All right? How many of you watch MMA? I don't necessarily enjoy it because they try to just choke people out. But I understand, I've seen it a few times, I understand that the point of MMA is to get your opponent into a position of submission. Amen? Is that correct? And so Jacob began grappling with this mystery visitor, and up and down and down and up, and Jacob was tough. And at some point during the grappling, the mystery visitor touched Jacob in the thigh. Zoop! Ah! And he never walked the same again. And the man, in quotes, said to Jacob, "Let me go. The dawn of day is going to break." And Jacob said, "I'm not letting you go until you bless me." And there's a commentary on this from Hosea 12 that says he was crying and pleading with the mystery visitor, "I'm not letting go until you bless me." Because Jacob was between a rock and a hard place. And he literally wrestled with God. Can I ask you, are you wrestling with God? And I think the mystery visitor said something like this: "You've been wrestling with people your whole life, with your brother, with your mom, with your dad, with your uncle. Okay, ding, ding, time to wrestle with me. Because you've been doing that too. Let's see how it works out." And dust flew and sweat. I don't even know how long it went on. And finally, zoop, Jacob was zapped. And he never walked the same again. But he said, "I'm not letting go." Because do you know what Jacob was facing? The trial of his life. He didn't know if he was going to survive the night. Esau was coming with 400 men. He imagined the worst. And God showed up with a camp of angels. And he renamed Jacob that night. Look at verse 28 of Genesis 32. He says, I'm not letting go unless you bless me. He said to him, what is your name? He said, Jacob. He said, your name shall no longer be Jacob, but Israel. For you have striven with God and with men and have prevailed. Now, I want to say to you that Jacob actually prevailed by losing. He didn't win the fight. He got his hip out of joint. This mystery visitor could have done away with him in a microsecond. In fact, Jacob knew that he was wrestling with God. And that night, he was renamed into Israel. Now, with all the talk about what Israel means, governed by God, you've probably heard before. The name Israel, according to James Montgomery Boyce, and I think he's on really good ground here, and he's now with the Lord, believes the name Israel means God prevails. The counsel of the Lord stands forever. Where's David in Mahanaim? What do you think David's doing right now? Probably wrestling with God. You said someone's going to sit on the throne. You said this. Here comes Absalom. Here, my son's coming against me. What's going to happen? And look, you may have had some restless nights lately. And maybe you've been questioning the promises of God. And maybe you've been asking, Lord, I don't know if you're going to be true to your word. Can I say to you? Just get on board with God's will, because his will prevail. Father, we come before you right now. We're just so grateful for your word. So many practical lessons in it. The characters that we often laud as so weighty and they seem so high above us, we're so human. It gives us all so much hope. Because we've all made our mistakes, and sometimes we look at our own hearts and we wonder where we're at with you. And we could have been a Christian for decades, and sometimes we wonder if we're really walking in the promises and working out what you've worked in our lives. But I pray your grace would sprinkle over this group of precious saints this morning. I pray that you'd give them hope through these stories of success and failure. I pray you'd give us wisdom. You told us you would give us the Holy Spirit as our counselor. You told us that you would never leave us or forsake us. You said, if God is for us, who can be against us? And Lord, there's a lot of things that come our way. And there's people who hurt us and situations that disappoint us. And sometimes our biggest disappointments is when we look in the mirror and see the person looking back at us. But I pray that you would show us your grace through the story of David. But you'd give us also wisdom, the wisdom of foresight and hindsight, to walk out your will. And we have so much incredible truth we have access to in your word. Your word is a lamp to our feet and a light to our path.
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8: You know, when you go in the direction of the counsel of the Lord, here's what you can know. It will hold up. You know, there are some things in life where you can take the quick fix route. You can read the books until you get the one that tells you what you want to hear. You can find the people who will pat you on the back and tickle your ears, as it were. But that stuff is all short-term fixes. The counsel of the Lord is what will stand forever. The things that you do for the kingdom of God will last. And that's why the Bible emphasizes, yes, living for Christ now in the kingdom, but it also emphasizes the eternal as contrasted with the temporal. So my prayer for you is that you're thinking about eternal things, transcendent things, the kingdom of God, treasures in heaven, people that you win to the Lord, ministry that's done to disciple and equip, that changes lives, families, marriages, companies, individuals,
12: for eternity. I mean, that is huge. And that's the focus of the Christian, is to do things that will last. And that's the king and the kingdom that we serve. And that's so different from everything else that's so temporal, temporary. But the kingdom, the king and the kingdom are eternal. And so with that thought, my prayer for you is that you'll stand on the counsel of the Lord and be involved in his kingdom and practice Matthew 6:33, seeking first him and his kingdom. And everything else he'll add to you. That's the beauty of the promise. You seek first the kingdom and his righteousness, he'll add everything else to you. What are you going to wear? What are you going to eat? What are you going to drink? You know, what are you worried about? He'll take care of it all if you keep your eyes on Jesus. Well, it's the end of the week, and we're so glad you've been with us during this week of broadcasting Walk in Truth, or podcasting as it were. We're glad you're part of the family. And just want to say thank you for those of you who pray, reach out, partner, listen. It's all wonderful. We are appreciative of the platform and of our listening family. We love you, even though I don't know many of you. We love you. You're our family. And for those of you who maybe are not a Christian yet, you know, it would be wonderful for you to become part of this family. But thank you for listening and considering the gospel. And I pray that you'll search more. You know, the Lord's not hiding from any of us. And maybe you stumbled on this broadcast, quote unquote, stumbled on it maybe recently, and you're intrigued and you're listening. Keep listening. Go get a Bible. Open it up. Read Matthew or John. Ask the Lord to show you who he is. You know, Jesus came, Luke 19:10, to seek and to save the lost. He loves you. Won't you come to him today? You don't have to have a perfect prayer, but it is about receiving what Jesus did for you on the cross through the resurrection. It's about making him your Lord and King. It's about following him. It's about experiencing all the benefits of being in Christ, which is what the book of Ephesians talks a lot about. I pray that you know him, and I pray that you'll come to know him today. 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
8: 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Commentators, because of the language, are not sure exactly what happened, but there's one view that his beautiful long hair that we've been talking about got caught in a tree branch.
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14: News. I'm Sue Guzman. President Trump pivoting away from military action in Iran, according to a new Axios report.
15: Instead, the administration is going to increase economic pressure. The president says that they are semi-negotiating. It comes as Iran issued new demands, which include wanting the U.S. to lift its naval blockade, pay for Iran war damages, and unfreeze Iranian assets.
14: Fox's Alex Hogan. South Carolina Senator Tim Scott telling Fox he supports Lindsey Graham's sister, Senator Darlene Graham, in Tuesday's Senate primary.
16: I've seen some of the attack ads as well, which I think are kind of, you know, just crazy. If you are actually supporting blind folks in your job, I would not conflate that with DEI personally. I just think that's just terrible.
14: The GOP primary winner will face Democrat Annie Andrews in November. 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
2: Five cases of typhus have been reported in the Pico Union area. Health officials say the residents were admitted to the hospital and have been released. The illness is transmitted by ticks carried by wild animals. Officials say a fever, headache, nausea, and other related symptoms develop after a tick bite. Health officials suggest seeking treatment if those symptoms exist. Larry Marino on The Answer with breaking news and talk you can trust.
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19: In 1796, George Washington made one of the most consequential decisions in American history. He chose not to seek a third term as president. So why does that matter? Because America was not built on permanent rulers. It was built on ordered liberty. Faith teaches that authority is a stewardship, not a possession. Leaders are accountable to God for how they use power. And why does that still matter today? Because republics survive when leaders respect limits and citizens defend them. Washington's lesson still stands. A republic is preserved when power has limits. And public service remains a duty to God and country, not a path to personal rule.
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22: Hey, if you would, take your Bible and turn with me to the New Testament. We're looking at Revelation chapter 22. We're looking at verses 1 through 7 this weekend. And the title of the message is Come Quickly, and this will be part 1. Today we make our way into the last chapter of Revelation. Woo-hoo! The last chapter of the Bible, all right? And we're going to look at that for the next 2 weeks. I've titled this Come Quickly, part 1, and of course, next week will be part 2. And as I studied this chapter, it became very obvious that this is a theme that is written all throughout chapter 22. It's actually written in verse 7, then again in verse 12, and then also in verse 20. So three times in one chapter. And so when the Holy Spirit does that, you start to get the hint. That's the theme. That's the dominant theme. That's what he's trying to get across to us. So I named it accordingly, Come Quickly. And we looked at chapter 21, where we were introduced to a new heaven and a new earth, a place of perfection. And it's both in size, but also in beauty. So it's perfect in size and in beauty. And it'll be a place where we enjoy the one who redeemed us from sin and ultimately from death. But also going to be a place of, well, it's a place without certain things, a place without pain and a place without sorrow. And as verse 5 put it so well, it's all things new, all right? Everything is going to be new, and the former things will be forgotten. There's going to be some things I'm so glad that we'll just forget about, aren't you? Just glad. We ain't going to have to bring that up again. I'm going to think about that again. I'm going to be anxious about that again. And so the former things will be forgotten and replaced with new things. And now here in the last chapter of the Bible, there are a few more things that we're going to read that will not be present with the new heaven and earth. And it should motivate us to pray that our Lord would come quickly. And so let's go ahead and look at first 7 verses. Let's read those together and then we'll walk back through it verse by verse. Notice what he says. And he showed me a pure river of water of life, clear as crystal, proceeding from the throne of God and of the Lamb. In the middle of its street, on the either side of the river, was the tree of life, which bore 12 fruits, each tree yielding its fruit every month. The leaves and the tree were for the healing of the nations. Okay, those are some things that are present, but then notice what's not present, there shall be no more curse. Let me read that one again, all right? You might underline that. And there shall be no more curse. What would that be like, all right? But the throne of God and of the Lamb shall be in it, and his servants shall serve him. They shall see his face. His name shall be on their foreheads. There shall be no night there. They need no lamp nor light of the sun, for the Lord gives them light, and they shall reign forever and ever. Then he said to them, these words are faithful and true. You can count on them, bank on them. And the Lord God of the holy prophets sent his angel to show his servants the things which must shortly take place. It's going to happen soon. Behold, I am coming quickly. Blessed is he who keeps the words of the prophecy of this book. Let's go ahead and pray together. Jesus, even now, Lord, as we hone in on your word, would you hone in on our hearts? If there's something that needs to be removed, something that needs to be replaced, something that needs to be renovated, Lord, whatever it is that you want to speak to us, would you now give us ears to hear what the Spirit of God would say to the church in these last days, in this last season? In Jesus' name we pray. Amen, church. All right, hey, let's walk through it verse by verse. Notice what he says in verse 1 there. As we walk back through this together, notice what is flowing out of the throne of God. In verse 1, he says, and he showed me a pure river of water of life, and it was clear as crystal, proceeding from the throne of God and of the Lamb. In the first 5 verses in chapter 22, we're taking a tour, if you would, inside the New Jerusalem. We've looked outside. of the New Jerusalem. We've seen the construction, that being the foundations. We've looked at the walls. We looked at the gates and the borders. And now we see some of the beauty within it, like that of a garden. It kind of takes you back to the first few chapters of Genesis in the Garden of Eden. Notice the first thing that we see here is the pure water of life proceeding from the throne of God. It flows directly from the throne of God, that being its source of purity. Nothing that comes into heaven, nothing that's in heaven, nothing that comes from God is going to defile. And so what do we see here? We see water that is, it's pure because it comes from the throne of God. This isn't mountain water. Mountain water is often such, it's pure water, right? We'll drink mountain water more than we drink anything else. But this is holy mountain water, if you would, from Mount Zion, if you would, all right? Coming from the throne of God. And I can't help, it can't help but be a water that's full of life, if you would. It comes from the throne, that being the source of God, then it's going to have life-sustaining qualities within it. This isn't just normal water. This is the water of life, all right? And notice here, it's really, I guess you could say, it's the full revelation of what the psalmist saw prophetically. Listen to what he says in Psalm 46. He's speaking of things to come. In chapter 46, in verse 4 and 5, it says, "There is a river whose stream shall make glad the city of God, the holy place of the tabernacle of the Most High." In verse 5, "God is in the midst of her, and she shall not be moved." I think it's important when you look at that, it's important to remember who Jesus is. Who is Jesus? Jesus would say to the woman at the well, when she was deep in sin, do you remember what he said to her? As she's getting water from the well, in John chapter 4, verse 13, Jesus answered and said to her, "Whoever drinks of this water," he's pointing to the well, he's pointing to the water, right? "Whoever drinks of this water, you're going to thirst again. But whoever drinks of the water that I shall give him will never thirst. But the water I shall give him will become in him a fountain of water springing up into everlasting life." He gives water that quenches that deep need in us, that soul stuff. It's soul water, if you would, right? That deals with the man's need for life, everlasting life. Later in John's gospel, he speaks to Martha about her brother Lazarus, who had died. And listen to what he says in John chapter 11, verse 25. Jesus said to her, "I am the resurrection and the life. The one who believes in me, though he may die," the tent's going to fail. Gravity's going to take us, right? "Though he may die," what is it going to say? "He shall live." He's the only one that can bring resurrection to your life because he's the only one that made perfect atonement prior to the resurrection. And then 3 days later, what did he do? He did what he said he would do. He resurrected from the dead, dealing with sin and also dealing with death. He wants to bring resurrection to your life. How does this work? How do we get this eternal life, this resurrection life? John would actually tell us in 1 John. Listen to what he says. I love the simplicity of this. In 1 John chapter 5, verse 11, he says, "And this is the testimony, that God has given us eternal life." Who's the one that gives eternal life? God gives eternal life. All right? But then notice what he says. "And this life is in his Son." In verse 12, "He who has the Son has life." You guys say that one out loud with me? "He who has the Son has life." Say it again. "He who has the Son has life." So if you have the Son, what do you have? You have life. Then he goes on to say, just to clarify, "He who does not have the Son of God does not have life." If you have the Son, you have life. If you don't have the Son, then you don't have life. So the question that we must all ask ourselves, have we given our life to the Son, to Jesus Christ? Have we invited Christ to make his home in us, to deal with sin for us, to bring forgiveness to us? Is there a spiritual birth that's been taking place? When he does, then he births you into life, life eternal, life abundant, kingdom life, where we drink from the water of life that brings us into a greater and deeper abundant life. That's what he's talking about there. Notice the second thing that will be present near this river of life. Look at verse 2 with me. Revelation 22:2, "In the middle of its street, on the either side of the river, was the tree of life." This is a big tree. It spans to one side and to the other, "which bore 12 fruits, each tree yielding its fruit every month. The leaves of the tree were for the healing of the nations." So here we see the tree of life. There's a water of life, a river of life, and here we see the tree of life. And back in the garden when the first man and woman were created, after they ate of the tree of the knowledge of good and evil, then what took place? Well, sin entered in, and then there was, and then they were no longer allowed to eat from what's called the tree of life. The tree of life was present in the garden, and now they're no longer able to eat from this tree. They're actually banned from it and removed from it. It was present in the garden, but after sin, man could no longer enjoy it. I read about this in Genesis chapter 3 and verse 22. Then the Lord God said, behold, the man has become like one of us to know good and evil. And now lest he put out his hand and take also the tree of life and eat. And what would he do? And then live forever. Therefore, the Lord God sent him out of the garden, pushed him out of the garden to till the ground from which he was taken. So he drove out the man and he placed the cherubim at the east of the Garden of Eden because he knew man would try to get back in there. And then a flaming sword which turned every way to guard the way to the tree of life. So what was lost in the garden, if you would, in paradise is regained in this new garden, the new Jerusalem, this new holy city, this new paradise. And here we're told it will actually bear fruit. And notice, it's a different fruit for every month of the year. Think about how cool that would be. I don't know a tree like that, right? A different fruit every month. It bears 12 different types of fruit all throughout the year. How many of you love fruit? Man, I love fruit, right? And how many love fruit on ice cream? Come on. Fruit and ice cream? My wife's more of a Rocky Road person. And I know what's going on in COVID. Like, you can't find Rocky Road. There's no Rocky Road at Rite Aid anymore. I don't know what's going on. Some of you got 2 and 3 gallons that you need to share, all right? You need to share it. We were taking toilet paper and Rocky Road, okay? It's just the way it is. And I love ice cream with fruit on, man. And the other day we were out looking for the Rocky Road and she finally found a place that could do something like that. And what did I do? I got ice cream and fruit. I love fruit on my pancakes. Come on my French toast, on my eggs. No, not on my eggs. I wouldn't do that. In my yogurt, man. I like fruit in everything that I can put in. I could just eat fruit all the time or in a smoothie. How many love smoothies? Yes, that sweet and juicy fruit all blended up. Close your eyes and you can just think about it. When you go home tonight, some of you are going to have ice cream with fruit on it. Just because I've been speaking that, you're going to be thinking about it for the next 20 minutes, right? Nothing like it. So here we can see there's an all-you-can-eat fruit bar, all right, near the crystal clear river of life. I told you that I'm going to be hanging out for the first 1,000 years in the face of Jesus and just worshiping and adoring him. The next 1,000, you're going to see me. I'm tubing up and down that whole river of life, right, enjoying water of life and then eating ice cream with fruit on it. I'm praying for ice cream, man. We're going to get ice cream. It answers the question, though. That one of those, well, maybe your little ones, you know, they always answer. Well, they always ask interesting questions, don't they? Are we going to go to the bathroom in heaven? Have you heard that one? Yeah. Like, no, there's nothing that defiles heaven. Okay. That's not happening. So we'll skip that one. But have you ever heard this question? Are we going to eat in heaven? And what are we going to eat in heaven? All right. Yes, we do. Both the river and also this tree of life give evidence to that. And then we know there's the marriage supper of the Lamb, a great feast. And then notice it goes on and says the leaves of the tree are for the healing of the nations. Of course, I wish we had more information on this. Can't be for sure what this means, but the leaves must have some type of healing within them. The root word is therapy or therapeutic, which means they are health giving. All right. Maybe there's some added supplements in this water, in this fruit, and then also in these leaves for those of you that just need more. All right. Some of you that like, you know, you're adrenaline junkies, maybe. All right. They just need more. But Warren Wiersbe said this, the river and the tree really symbolize abundant life in this glorious, wonderful city. That's what you need to think about. What is it just saying? It's just saying it's just life and life full and life abundant. It'll be, well, that abundant life that we've been told that we'll be given here will totally be realized and enjoyed and fully embraced there. And then notice the big thing here in verse 3. This one blows me away. Verse 3, it says, and there shall be no more curse, but the throne of God and of the Lamb shall be in it, and his servants shall serve him. You know, the mention of the curse here in this last chapter of the Bible takes us back again to the beginning. of the chapters, the beginning of the chapters of the Bible in Genesis. When man rebelled against God, fell from his place of perfection in the garden. When he ate the forbidden fruit, we're told that the result of eating that forbidden fruit was a sinful

deceived them. In Genesis chapter 3, verse 14, so the Lord God said to the serpent, because you have done this, you are cursed more than all the cattle, more than every beast of the field. On your belly you shall go, and you shall eat dust all the days of your life. And then in verse 15, and I'm going to put enmity between you and the woman, between your seed and her seed. He shall bruise your head and you shall bruise his heel. That's speaking prophetically of what's going to take place at the cross, all right? The head and the heel. And to the woman, he said, I'll greatly multiply your sorrow and your conception. You probably don't want to underline that one. In pain, you shall bring forth children. Your desire shall be for your husband, and there's going to be some strife. He shall rule over you. Then to Adam, he said, because you've heeded the voice of your wife, you've eaten from the tree which I commanded you, saying you shall not eat of it. Cursed is the ground for your sake. In toil you shall eat of it all the days of your life, both thorns and thistles it shall bring forth for you, and you shall eat of the herbs of the field. In the sweat of your face, work's going to get hard, all right? You shall eat bread till you return to the ground, for out of it you were taken, for dust you are, and to dust you shall return. So as you can see, hey, when the curse took place, when the curse was given because of sin, because of rebellion towards God, this curse is on mankind, and it shows up. Notice where it shows up. It shows up in his work. Work's just going to be more difficult. Work is not from the curse. No, even Adam, he took care of the garden. There was some work, but it didn't produce thorns and thistles, and it wasn't by the sweat of your brow. It wasn't labor intensive. But now, since there's a fall, there's a curse, what do we see? It shows up in his work. He's even struggling with the ability to provide. Some of you guys know what that's like. It shows up in the marriage covenant. There's going to be strife, right? You don't want to look at your spouse when I say that, all right? It shows up in childbearing as it's just more difficult, right? You can look at your kids and point at them, you know, that whole thing. It's just more difficult. The pain is increased. It shows up on earth. The ground is cursed. We see that in Southern California, especially right now. Man, the ground is, isn't it? It's just cursed. It now produces thorns and thistles in place of the lush garden that they enjoy, this Mediterranean environment. Even death entered for the very first time. The curse hit everything. Our relationship with our father, as it would be distant and disconnected. Our relationship with one another, strife, and our relationship with the earth and the ground is cursed. And we've been dealing with that for thousands of years. And it's not until this new heaven and this new earth that we see the curse is absent. Amen, church. It's gone. It's lifted. No more strife with one another. No more distance between us and our relationship with our Father. No more thorns and thistles that we have to work with. No more struggle. No more warfare. No more enemy. It's done. Again, it points to how amazing the work and the gift of Jesus Christ is for us. It's one of the reasons that Jesus came to die for us, to deal with the curse that sin has placed on us. And that's going to be fully realized, not just in part here, but it's going to be fully realized in the new heaven and the earth, where there is no more curse. It's lifted, it's gone, it's absent. Which leads to the second part of verse 3. It answers that question. What are we going to do in heaven? Well, we ask that question, what are we going to eat in heaven? What are we going to do in heaven? Have you ever asked that question? Ever thought about that? Well, here's one of those answers. It's just one of many answers. It's in verse 3 and then also in verse 5. Notice, and there shall be no more curse, but the throne of God and the Lamb shall be in it. And what are we going to do? Underline this. And his servants shall serve him. They're going to see his face. His name shall be on their foreheads. There shall be no night there. They need no lamp nor light of the sun. He's going to illuminate the whole place. For the Lord gives them light, and they shall reign forever and ever. Notice the phrase, and his servants shall serve him in verse 3. And then look at the last part of verse 5. And they shall reign forever and ever. What are we going to be doing in heaven? We shall serve him as we reign with him forever and ever. You know, we read of something similar in other chapters. In Revelation chapter 1 verse 6, he talked about this earlier. And he's made us kings and priests. To his God and Father, to him be glory and dominion forever and ever. Amen. Some of us are going to be in the place of kings and others in priests. There's a place and a position and a platform for authority.
I don't understand it fully and totally, but it's

It's going to be under his authority. He's the one that gives it and grants it. And how we serve him here on earth, it's going to matter. It's going to make a difference on how we serve him there in heaven. And then in Revelation chapter 5, verse 10, and he has made us kings and priests to our gods. And what are we going to do? We're going to reign with him on earth. So we're serving the Lord as we reign with the Lord. Some kings, others priests, but at the end of the day, we're servants. That's most important. I shared with you some time ago in the early days of our study in the book of Revelation, there is no greater title than to be a servant of the Lord Jesus Christ.

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1: 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May the Lord richly bless you. 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
2: Authorities are investigating two illegal street takeovers that turned destructive across the L.A. area early Saturday. Sheriff's deputies responded to a takeover in East Los Angeles where spectators allegedly ransacked an auto zone and shattered a window. L.A. police dispersed another takeover in Gramercy Park hours later and found a car engulfed in flames at an intersection. Firefighters extinguished the blaze with no injuries reported. Larry Marino on The Answer with breaking news and talk you can trust.
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10: 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So why go backwards when you can always go forwards? Why worry about a recovery or how long it takes you to get back to even when you never have to lose money in the first place? You know, principal protection is what you should be focused on as you move closer to retirement. You worked hard to get to where you are today. In some cases, you know, experts say that you spend 90,000 hours working in prior to retirement. You know, that's what it takes to get you to retirement. 90,000 hours of working. Why would you ever want to go backwards and waste all of that time spent by trying to recover in this, the 4 or 5 years prior to when you retire or after you've already retired? You know, back in 2008, unfortunately, a lot of people had to learn a new term, and it was called going back to work. It's not something that they wanted to do, but it was something that they were forced to do because they didn't take the steps necessary to protect their assets. You know, as a child, did you ever play with dominoes? You remember stacking them up side by side, sometimes spending hours to get them lined up perfectly. Now, as I got older, I actually learned how to play the game itself. But as a child, I remember just stacking them up one by one and, you know, having the entire family room floor covered with these little black blocks, waiting for the moment when all of my hard work, persistence, and dedication would pay off. I remember having a master plan that could only result in the pleasure of seeing my accomplishment pay off as I tipped my final domino over, and you know, how great it would be to see all of them fall in perfect order just as I had planned. So now back to reality. Halfway through building my work of art, somebody would come along and, you know, destroy my elaborate plans by kicking over my dominoes, or, you know, I'd hit one by mistake and everything would just go, you know, falling all over the floor. But isn't that just like retirement exposed to stock market risk? You know, many brokers and financial planners use elaborate and expensive software programs to show you how your money invested with them will build a retirement you can count on. And you know, many companies, they'll tell you to put your money into 401ks, and by the time you're 65, everything will work out. Well, if that were true, then the majority of Americans would be prepared for retirement, whereas we know statistics say that's not even close to being the case. So are your dominoes in a row, right? All you have to do is trust in your stocks, bonds, your mutual funds, and someday you'll be able to tip over your last domino. And many retirees were thinking just that back in 1982, and again in 1986, and in 1990, 1998, between 2000 to 2003, or even 2008. These are all years not too long ago when the stock market decided to kick over your retirement plans. How would you like to have dominoes, though, that don't fall down? Aren't you tired of starting your retirement plans over? Aren't you tired of taking one step forward, then taking two steps backwards? Isn't it time to discover no market risk retirement strategies? Isn't it time to truly understand how to get peace of mind for the miles ahead, how to protect your retirement and protect you and your spouse so that if something were to happen to one of you, the surviving spouse would be well taken care of for the rest of their life as well? That's what these strategies are all about. And if you give me a call right now, I can show you how to keep your retirement safe. And well, you may say, well, you know, I can't just stick it under the mattress, or, you know, stick it into a CD or savings account where I'm only earning a half or maybe 1 or 2%. Absolutely not. We don't want you to do that either. What we do want to do is show you how you can safely grow your assets in some years when the markets are doing very well, potentially receive double digit returns. But more importantly, in the years where the markets are going in the wrong direction, in the years where there's uncertainty and volatility, kind of like what we're experiencing right now, in those years, you want to have guarantees in your portfolio that you can never lose a dollar, that you can never go backwards again. And for that bucket of money, the money that you'll need to count on to provide income for you and your spouse as you move into retirement and into the later years of your life, for that bucket of money, we want to show you how to protect it and potentially get returns. So in other words, it looks like this. When the markets go up, you make money. When the markets go down, you never lose a dime. Isn't that a much better option than constantly worrying about if you lost $20,000 this month or if you're going to gain $30,000 back next month? We want to show you how to have consistency and peace of mind every single month, every single year for the rest of your life. So give me a call right now at 909-321-9737. That's 909-321-9737. 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It's a consumer's guide on how to create tax-free income using your IRA or other retirement accounts to make sure that a bad situation or unexpected situation, like the need to move into a nursing home or assisted living facility or even some type of home care scenario, that it does not drain your retirement savings and move you into bankruptcy. That phone number is 909-321-9737, and we'll even show you no market risk planning strategies that can pay you up to a 10% bonus on your deposit. So in other words, a $500,000 IRA could receive a $50,000 bonus just simply for opening and starting your account. And we'll also show you how to participate in the upside potential of the stock market while simultaneously avoiding any of the downside risk, so that you will be protected 100% from any type of stock market losses. So give us a call right now at 909-321-9737. That's 909-321-9737.
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9: 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I'm Billy Miles, a safe money retirement specialist. You know, all my clients have one thing in common if they follow my instructions, and that's that none of them worry about outliving their money. I've had countless clients tell me about how amazed they are at the peace of mind that they now have, knowing that their money is safe and protected, knowing that no matter what happens in the market, that their retirement is secure, that they can sleep at night knowing that their income will be guaranteed for the rest of their life. They're shocked at how much stress they were living with, knowing their retirement savings could crash at any moment, but not knowing when it would happen. You know, sometimes you don't realize how much stress you are living with until that stress has been removed from your life. Worst yet, some of you might not even realize you should be stressed about your retirement. When the bottom drops out, you'll experience stress beyond what it seems you can handle, because you were living in the fantasy world of stock market gains. You are living in the Wall Street system of retirement that will lead you to believe that the market will always increase and that you can always ride out any turbulence in the market along the way. That is just not true for someone that's in or nearing retirement. It's true that when you're during your working years, when you're still contributing to your retirement accounts, that if the market falls here and there, that it's not something that you should be so concerned about, because you have a 15, 20, maybe even 30 years before you plan to retire. And over time, those bumps along the way will straighten themselves out. But when you get within that critical phase of retirement, that critical window of 5 to 10 years before retirement, or if you're already retirement, you can no longer afford that same mindset. You can no longer believe the folks that tell you to ride it out. This is a time where you have to straighten it out and you have to secure your retirement accounts to make sure that they're there for you when you need them the most. The reason is you no longer have such a long horizon before you retire. So you don't have enough time to make up those losses. You're no longer contributing to your retirement accounts. So you're no longer growing those assets the way that you once were during your working years. Now is the time to transition to a preservation and distribution mindset, to truly understand how you can invest your money for growth and have it safe and protected at the same time. How you can take income and have it guaranteed for the rest of your life and have it tax-free at the same time. That's right. You can have tax-free income coming to you month after month after month, year after year after year for the rest of your life, all if you have the right plan in place. Give me a call and I'll show you how to get off the Wall Street roller coaster and how to get on a safe path of success. Don't hang from a cliff when it comes to your retirement. Don't let your fingers slip away one by one to have all of your effort of climbing to the top of the mountain in with your retirement falling to the bottom. You see, my clients, they enjoy peace of mind. They enjoy the ability of knowing that they can travel the world and spend time with their grandkids and play golf and take vacations and go on cruises and do all of these things without ever having to worry about where their income and their paychecks in retirement will come from. As a matter of fact, we show them the difference between paychecks and playchecks. Your paycheck is the consistent, guaranteed income that you need every single month, every single year for the next 20 to 30 years or however long your retirement will last to make sure that your lifestyle is paid for, that your fixed expenses are covered, to make sure that inflation doesn't eat up your income over time. Those are your paychecks. Your playchecks, that's the fun money. That's the money that you can afford to take from or still have in the market. So if you like dividend paying stocks, great. You can still have those in your portfolio. If you have a favorite stock or a favorite company that you like to invest with, great. You can still have that in your portfolio. And if you prefer to take income from those accounts, you can absolutely do that with your playchecks. But we don't want to mess around with your actual paychecks. There's a difference between those two. One is guaranteed and is secure to come in for the rest of your life. The other is based upon market performance, which is unpredictable, which you cannot count on and you cannot build a sound income strategy with if you want to have secure income for the rest of your life. So give me and my team a call right now and we'll show you exactly how to create a retirement account that you can count on. One that is removed from any excessive fees, one that is removed from excessive market risk, and one that gives you sound income, tax-free income that you can count on for the rest of your life. Give me a call right now at 909-321-9737. That's 909-321-9737, or simply text the word income. That's I-N-C-O-M-E. 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That's the difference between the income you're receiving when you're working, your paycheck during your working years, and your paycheck in your retirement years. 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We know the government will sign one. 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But we know you also can't live on that alone. Who will sign the other paychecks? 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
9: 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I'm Billy Miles, your host of the Miles Financial Show. I'm a no market risk retirement specialist working with clients right here in Southern California. So what is the purpose of money? It is very simple, however, yet very profound. If you understand what I'm about to explain, you can live out your retirement with less stress and more comfort than you ever thought possible. There are actually two purposes for your money. Only two, no more, no less. The first purpose is life, and the second purpose is death. I bet you've never heard that before, have you? I'm sure everyone you've listened to or taken advice from has always tried to tell you about growing your money, but never have told you about the purpose of your money. So what does that mean, a purpose for life or a purpose for death? Well, when I say that one purpose for money is life, what I really mean is you're going to use the money while you're alive. It's for your lifestyle. It's for the life that you are living today and hopefully will live for the next 20 or 30 years. In our business, we call that income. No matter how you look at it, if you spend the money while you're alive, you're taking income from that money for the purpose of life, for the purpose of living, for the purpose of being able to travel the world and enjoy your retirement, to spend time with your spouse and your grandchildren and your children, the people that mean the most to you. When I say that another purpose for money is death, that means that you're going to use the money once you're dead. We call that legacy. So in other words, your children will use the money and you'll pass the money on to your heirs after you're gone. It's critical that you have a financial planner that understands the importance of creating strategies for both the purpose of life and for the purpose of death. You see, some strategies work better for income and others work better for legacy. The ideal strategy, however, allows you to maximize your income while protecting your legacy just in case you don't live as long as you hope to. And that's why you should give me a call right now at 909-321-9737. That's 909-321-9737 because I'm an expert at no market risk strategies that will provide you the maximum benefit for life or death. Right now, when you text the word income to 909-321-9737, you'll also receive a complimentary report that addresses how to fill the retirement income gap. That's the difference between your income during your working years and the guaranteed income you'll receive in retirement from things such as Social Security and your employer pension, if you're one of the lucky ones and you still have those. I'm not talking about 401ks or 403b or any other type of defined contribution account. I'm talking about a guarantee from your employer that you will receive a salary every year for the rest of your life. 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So like I said, there are only two purposes for money: spending the money while you're alive or leaving the money to those left behind. By far, the most significant purpose of money is income. It's one thing to not leave your beneficiaries any money when you're gone, but it's a disaster if you outlive your money. In fact, studies show that outliving retirement income is more feared than death itself. Now, if the purpose of your money is life, then there are only two plans for that purpose. One is called a plan for death, and the other is called a plan for life. If you have a broker or a financial planner that isn't an expert in plans for life, I'm certain you're on a plan for death. And here's what that looks like. You save up your money and invest it in something that provides a hypothetical, non-guaranteed rate of return, or even a short-term guaranteed rate of return. In other words, you have no guarantee for long-term growth. You might hope for 7% growth on average, but after fees, market downturns, rate expirations, you have no idea what kind of return you're going to get. And honestly, your broker does not either. In fact, you don't even know if you're going to get any return because the next 2008 might be right around the corner. You save up your money, hoping it grows, and then at the point you decide to retire, you start drawing income from those accounts. Those volatile accounts that are susceptible to go up and down at the whim of the market on any given day. So you ask yourself, how much should you draw out? Is it 4%, 3%? Or do you just draw out the amount you need and hope for the best? The problem with this plan is that your hypothetical growth is combined with an arbitrary spend down rate of your retirement accounts, which could lead to a horrible sequence of returns. In other words, the order in which you experience losses and take withdrawals out of your retirement accounts can cause you to run out of money. So if your financial planner has never talked to you about the sequence of returns and showed you the possibility that losing money can happen to you, then you need to give me a call right now. My number again is 909-321-9737. I can show you how to get guarantees of income that you can never outlive. We can even show you how to get upfront bonuses of up to 10% or more, which will never show any market losses, no matter how the market falls, and provide you a plan for living as long as possible. 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
16: News. I'm Ted Linder. Iran continues to insist the Strait of Hormuz will not reopen until the U.S. meets its list of demands.
17: Iran's Supreme National Security Council issued a fresh statement over the weekend calling on the United States to permanently end the war in the region and compensate Iran for damages before the Strait would reopen.
16: That's Fox's Trey Yingst. As uncertainty persists, gas prices continue to rise, but relief could be coming.
18: Prices are about to fall because oil prices are way down, and so are the prices that retailers pay for their fuel. They're going to share those price cuts with us.
16: That's U.S. industry analyst Trilby Lumberg of the Lumberg Survey. And no winner in Saturday night's Powerball drawing, so Monday night's jackpot now up to at least $905 million. If you go for a one-time payout, you're looking at about $391 million. Good luck. 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
13: 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Breaking news.
2: SpaceX is marking its 50th West Coast rocket launch of the year after sending two dozen Starlink satellites into orbit Saturday. The Falcon 9 lifted off from Vandenberg Space Force Base in Santa Barbara County carrying 24 satellites, all of which were successfully deployed. The milestone comes with nearly 5 months remaining in 2026. as SpaceX increases its launch pace at Vandenberg. Larry Marino on The Answer with breaking news and talk you can trust.
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21: In 1796, George Washington made one of the most consequential decisions in American history. He chose not to seek a third term as president. So why does that matter? Because America was not built on permanent rulers. It was built on ordered liberty. Faith teaches that authority is a stewardship, not a possession. Leaders are accountable to God for how they use power. And why does that still matter today? Because republics survive when leaders respect limits and citizens defend them. Washington's lesson still stands. A republic is preserved when power has limits. And public service remains a duty to God and country, not a path to personal rule.
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23: America is at a crossroads, and truth is under attack. Culture is shifting fast, and silence is no longer an option. In every generation, God raises men and women who stand bold, unshaken, anchored in truth. They refuse compromise. They refuse fear. They refuse to back down. Here, we confront the cultural battles shaping our homes, our churches, and our nation, equipping believers to speak truth and push back against the darkness. This is the movement. This is the mission. This is the moment. Welcome to Our Watch with Tim Thompson.
24: Well, hey, everybody. Happy Sunday to you. I'm Tim Thompson, senior pastor of 412 Church. With me, as always, is Jake Porter. He's the assistant pastor of 412 Church. Pastor Jake, glad you're here. Love doing ministry with you.
25: Yeah, glad to be here. Thanks for having me.
24: Yeah. Yeah, we are in Acts chapter 2 today. We're going to pick up in verse 22 for those that like to follow along, and we love it when people do, so long as they're not driving. But we're going to be talking today about sharing your faith, such an important thing. Before we get into Acts chapter 2, just want to remind everybody that we have a couple of different campus options for them. If they're in the Southern California area, we've got Temecula. I'd love to have them swing on by. And then also if they're in Southern Idaho, we've got a campus there in Boise. So whether they're in either of those places, love to have them come by and say hello.
1: Yeah. Yeah, we'd love to meet you.
24: Yep. So we did preach a message on this about sharing our faith as it pertains to Acts chapter 2 here, and we're going to listen to a portion of that, and we're going to come back and talk a little bit more about what it means to share your faith. So take a listen to this. But today we're going to move forward, and we are going to talk about sharing our faith. In 2 Timothy chapter 4 says, "Preach the word. Be ready in season and out of season. Convince, rebuke, exhort with all longsuffering and teaching. For the time will come, and dare I say, we are there. The time will come when they will not endure sound doctrine, but according to their own desires, because they have itching ears, they will heap up for themselves teachers, and they will turn their ears away from the truth and be turned aside to fables. But you, be watchful in all things, endure afflictions, do the work of an evangelist, fulfill your ministry." So you and I have been called to share the word of God with people that we come in contact with. He's filled us up with the Spirit. We go out and testify to who he is. And there's a lot of people right now who have those itching ears. They just want a preacher to, hey, tell me I'm good. Tell me that what I'm doing is okay. Tell me, affirm me. And they just want to do what they think is right in their own eyes, but they need to hear the truth that is found in God's word. And it is imperative in the day and age we're living in that we be those truth tellers. We bring God's word into their lives. Yeah, we've got to, as we share our faith, we have to understand that we are living in a culture that really doesn't want to hear it.
1: Yeah.
24: And according to 1 Corinthians 2, they don't have the Spirit in them, and so they really, to them, it's going to be foolishness anyways. But understanding that it is the kindness of the Lord that leads people to repentance, that Jesus always spoke the truth, but he spoke it in love, these are things that should motivate us and drive us as we share our faith. And the first thing I want to make sure people know, that as we share our faith, we have to start with what people know. And we see this in Acts chapter 2, verse 22. So just to kind of bring people up to speed, last week when we were together, we were talking about how God's word answers the questions of the culture and how there was this stirring of God's spirit. The church was birthed, but as there was a stirring, there was commotion. People got together like, what does this mean? And then Peter begins to preach a sermon. He begins from the book of the prophet Joel. And here today in verse 22, he continues in this sermon. And he says, "Men of Israel, hear these words. Jesus of Nazareth, a man attested by God to you by miracles, wonders, and signs, which God did through him in your midst, as you yourselves also know." So he's starting with what they know. He's starting with people. They've already heard about Jesus. They already have an idea of who he was. They knew that he had been crucified. They'd heard rumor that he had been resurrected from the dead. He's beginning with what they know, and I think that's so very important.
1: Yeah. Yeah. I mean, you even see this. You kind of see that pattern from Paul later in Acts, too,
24: right,
1: where he would go into the synagogue. He's talking to the Jews, and he outlines their entire history for them.
24: Right.
1: Starting with what he knows that they can already resonate with.
24: Right.
1: And then displays how that all points to Jesus.
24: Right.
1: And that's an effective thing. If we're going to share with people, like, you got to consider who's my audience? Who am I talking to?
24: Right.
1: What is it that God might say in and through you that would resonate with the person that's actually listening to you say something?
24: Right.
1: What is it that they would already understand and know that you can then build upon?
24: Right.
1: A lot of times we go to people and just go straight to, hey, you've fallen short, and here, there's a Savior that can save you from your sin. But they don't even understand the fact that they've fallen short.
24: Right.
1: Sometimes we got to go back a little bit and
24: right,
1: outline some things for them, starting with what they might already understand.
24: Right. Yeah. You were talking about how he outlined for the Jews, their history. He even goes to the people in Athens and just starts with them. Like, okay, you have all these altars to all these gods, but you have this altar to this unknown God. Let me tell you about him.
1: Yeah.
24: Because you're already kind of worshiping him, you just don't know who he is. And
1: right.
24: And he begins to explain to them, and we look at their religion, the Greek mythology. It started with mankind and worked its way up to the gods. Well, he says, let me start with God. and let's work our way down to you. And so he begins with God the creator, and then God the sustainer and provider, and you know, and he works it down to the flawed human beings that we are. And when you can start with what people know, I mean, I don't know who in America has never heard of Jesus.
1: Right.
24: They all know something about Jesus. So start with what they know about him, and then even if they don't like him, start with what they know about him, and then bring them to the reality of who he is. Another thing is we shouldn't be afraid to offend people with the truth. And this is hard for some Christians. I mean, obviously, it's not hard for me. I rather enjoy offending people with the truth. But, you know, the Word of God says it is an offense to those who perish. So, you know, you can't, as a Christian, go, well, I don't want to share the truth with them because I don't want to offend them. Well, you're gonna not offend them right into hell. So you have to be willing to share the truth, obviously, in love, as Jesus always did. And again, it's the kindness of the Lord that leads people to repentance. But don't be afraid that it may offend them. The chances are it will offend them. But don't hold it back for the sake of not offending them. In verse 23, Peter goes on, he says, him being delivered by the determined purpose and foreknowledge of God, you, now he's pointing the finger at them, you have taken by lawless hands, have crucified and put to death. He's saying, you have done this. He's not afraid to offend his audience, is so long as he's bringing them to the truth. You know, this is something that we as believers have to let resonate in our minds, that we cannot withhold truth for the sake of not offending people. You know, we live in a culture that says we're supposed to coexist, right? That's just not reality. You know, the light does not dwell with darkness,
1: right?
24: Nor can it. You know, darkness flees when light shows up, and we have to know that.
1: Yeah. Yeah, you know, what you're talking about, what you referred to earlier, I think is really important. You know, the manner in which you say something really could change the outcome.
24: Right.
1: It might offend them no matter what. But let's say you're talking to a fellow believer, and if you just start ridiculing and ripping on them that they've fallen short and that they're so stupid for doing that, and you're just putting them down and just dragging them straight through the mud, is that going to cause that person to think, man, you know, okay, you're right, I really should go repent for that? Or are they just going to say, well, who are you to tell me, you right. know? But the manner in which you say something, if you bring right. it in that loving way that you're talking about, and still truthful, but brought in a loving way, well, that might actually lead them to repentance.
24: Right.
1: You know, the manner in which it comes across, we're going to offend them no matter what, but when it comes across in a loving way, it's a lot more likely that it'll do something profitable in that person's life.
24: Right. Absolutely. Now it goes on in verse 24, whom God raised up. So now he's saying, you guys crucified him, but God raised him up, having loosed the pains of death, because it was not possible that he should be held by it. So that word for pains of death in the Greek is Odin, which means the pain of childbirth. And, you know, the picture of Jesus going into that grave and then coming out is kind of like a child who was placed into the mother's womb, but eventually that child is coming out. You know, you can't just go, well, no, I'm just going to hold him in. You know, your wife knows this. When the time comes, that baby's coming out whether you like it or not.
1: Right.
24: You know, and that's really the word pains of death there. That is what's being spoken of there. Yes, Jesus went into the grave, but there is no way that grave could hold him.
1: Yeah,
24: he was coming out whether the grave liked it or not. He was coming out whether the Rome liked it or not, or the Jewish religious leaders liked it or not. He was coming back.
1: Yeah. Yeah, I think that's a cool picture when you put it that way. Because yeah. I remember like our second child that was born, you know, we were out to lunch together. And all of a sudden, my wife starts having contractions. We're like, we got to go.
24: Yeah.
1: You know, we got to get out of here. Yep. And then we barely made it. And it was just in the nick of time. We had him at home, and the midwife shows up. And I'm like, oh, thank the Lord that you are here, because this baby is coming. And sure enough, like, it was shortly after that where baby's coming out. Like, there's nothing we could do.
24: Right.
1: And I was like, man, I think I'm going to be delivering this thing on my own here. Yeah. You know, it was kind of a nerve-wracking thing. But
24: oh, yeah.
1: It kind of resonates there when you know, especially for anybody that's had children, like, with the contractions that come in a woman, there's no fighting against those to just make it stop.
24: Right.
1: That baby's coming.
24: Right. Yeah. And that's the picture here when it says it loosed the pains of death. It's like, yeah, of course he's going to go into the grave, but Good luck trying to keep them in there.
1: Right.
24: It's just not going to happen.
1: Your stone ain't going to hold them in there.
24: Right. Right. So as we share our faith, we have to also remember to share the both the temporal and the eternal blessings. Now, this is something I'm really not good at. And I admit this freely in front of the congregation. I'm one of those guys that's like, when I'm, you know, Jesus said count the cost before you follow him. And so there is an element of counting the cost where you have to go, okay, did people hate Jesus? Yes. Did Jesus say that because people hated him, they're going to hate us? Yes. Okay, so I'm going to give my life to Jesus and people will hate me. Yes. Did Jesus say to pick up a cross, which is a symbol of pain, suffering, and death, and torture? Yes. How often do we have to pick that up? Oh, he said every single day. So I have to deny myself, be willing to suffer pain and tribulation. Yes. And I tend to make sure people are very well aware of that because Jesus did say count the cost. Where I fall short often is I don't share. I'll share the eternal, like, hey, yeah, you're going to have to go through all this stuff, but don't worry. You're going to be in heaven. There's no more pain, no more suffering, no more tears, no more COVID, no more corrupt governments, no more rigged elections. Like, it's going to be awesome. You know, that's an eternity, but right now you're going to have people hate you and you're going to have to suffer. But there are far more temporal blessings than I really usually share, and I should share more of that. You know, we do, as we teach through God's word, we do share those. You know, there's blessings that come when you do things God's way. When you do marriage God's way, you're going to have a blessed marriage. You're going to have a happy life. When you raise children God's way, you're going to be blessed. You're going to be happy. There's so much fullness of joy in doing things God's way. And we want to make sure that they get both of those, the temporal and the eternal. Verse 25 says, David says concerning Jesus, and now here Peter's going to quote Psalm 16 to the audience. He says, I foresaw the Lord always before my face, for he is at my right hand that I may not be shaken. Therefore my heart rejoiced and my tongue was glad. Moreover, my flesh also will rest in hope, for you will not leave my soul in Hades, nor will you allow your Holy One to see corruption. You have made known to me the ways of life. You will make me full of joy in your presence. And that is there. That is the both the temporal and the eternal right there in one sentence.
1: Yeah. Yeah. And it's, you know, it's a good thing to consider all of that, though, you know.
24: Right.
1: And we do have to count the costs. We would be misleading people just to give them all of the blessings. Like, hey, these are the temporal blessings, and hey, these are the eternal blessings. Now, give your life to Christ, and that would be misleading not to count the cost.
24: Right.
1: You know, but the blessings that come from God, they do far outweigh, you know, the the costs that that it takes.
24: Yeah. It's not, there's no secret. It's not easy being a Christian, but it's far easier than not.
1: Yeah.
24: You know, life is going to have struggles no matter if you choose Jesus now or not. You're still going to go through troubles.
1: Right.
24: But you can get through those troubles far easier if you're with Christ. Hey, we're going to take a quick break because we got to listen to a word from our sponsor, and we're going to be right back after this.
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24: Well, hey, everybody, welcome to the second half of Our Watch. I'm Tim Thompson. With me, as always, is Jake Porter, and we are both pastors at 412 Church, and we are in Acts chapter 2, and we're in verse 29 right here, just on the heels of Psalm 16 being quoted by Peter. Now, Psalm 16 was a psalm of David, and here Peter, he's going to kind of explain

0: Oh, Jesus is, yeah, he went into the grave, but he came back out. Therefore, being a prophet and knowing that God had sworn an oath to him that of the fruit of his body according to the flesh, he would raise up the Christ to sit on his throne, he, foreseeing this, spoke concerning the resurrection of the Christ, that his soul was not left in Hades, nor did his flesh see corruption. This Jesus God has raised up, of which we are witnesses. So Jesus is alive. And that is the point that Peter's making here. Jesus is alive. And there are blessings that come from that. The blessings from David, you know, David was promised certain blessings. They came to fruition through Jesus Christ. You know, we see the covenant that God made with him, 2 Samuel chapter 7, where he says, "My mercy shall not depart from him." Speaking of departing from, David, he says, "As I took it from Saul, whom I removed from before you, and your house and your kingdom shall be established forever before you. Your throne shall be established forever." And this is talking about the throne and the line of David. And we saw that and you go to Matthew's gospel, Luke's gospel, both of those have a lineage of Jesus. Whether you're talking about his earthly mother, Mary, or his earthly father, Joseph, either way, they're both in the lineage of David. And so the prophecy and the promises made to him for that blessing came to fruition. And whatever promises of blessing he gives to us, both temporal and eternal, are going to come to fruition. Now, verse 33, "Therefore, being exalted to the right hand of God and having received from the Father the promise of the Holy Spirit, he poured out this which you now see and hear." So remember, this is the pouring out of the Spirit on the day of Pentecost, this big commotion. You know, Peter is explaining to the people what just happened. "For David did not ascend into the heavens, but says he says himself, 'The Lord said to my Lord, sit at my right hand till I make your enemies your footstool.'" So again, not just eternal benefits, but also those temporal of the Holy Spirit. You know, pouring out his Spirit, that is a temporal blessing. You know, when we're graduated, when we're in heaven, we're not going to need to be filled with the Spirit. We'll be in the very presence of God, apart from sin. But currently, here on earth, it is a blessing to have God's Spirit in us and working through us. John chapter 16, verse 33 says, "These things I have spoken to you, that in me you may have peace. In the world you will have tribulation, but be of good cheer, I have overcome the world." And this is what we were talking about, that yeah, you're going to have troubles, you're going to have tribulation, but you're also going to have peace.
1: Right. Yeah, there's a big difference when you go through the trials and tribulation of life with the Spirit of God and apart from the Spirit of God. Right. There's a great peace that comes knowing that there's a God that is in control that might be allowing you to go through something that is really for your profit, because there's something that he's going to teach you in and through it. Versus going through a trial or a tribulation in life with no hope, not knowing, man, what's going to happen here? Right. I don't know how I'm going to make it through this.
0: Right.
1: You know, there's a great difference that comes by knowing, having that personal relationship with God and being filled with his Spirit.
0: Yeah. You know, another thing about this sharing our faith, we need to give people enough information to lead them to the most important question they're ever going to answer in their life. And we see this here in Acts chapter 2, verse 36. "Therefore, let all the house of Israel know assuredly that God has made this Jesus, whom you crucified, both Lord and Christ." Now, when they heard this, they were cut to the heart and said to Peter and the rest of the apostles, "Men and brethren, what shall we do?" And that's what you want to lead people to, is asking that question, okay, what do I do? You want to give them enough information, talk to them about sin and consequence of sin and who Jesus is and how he was resurrected and why he was resurrected. And you give them enough information for them to go, okay, well, what do I do? You know, almost like the Ethiopian eunuch. Well, see, here's water. What's prohibiting me from being baptized? What should I do right now? Well, if you believe in your heart that Jesus is Lord, God raised him from the dead, go ahead.
1: Right.
0: Let's get you baptized. Let's get you to this next step. And you want to do that. And it's important that we give all of that, as we said, count the cost. Give it all to them. Temporal blessings, eternal blessings, tribulation, all everything.
1: Yeah. Yeah, we kind of see a progression here. You know, as we go through it, you know, he's talking about the love of God, you know, talking about the love of Jesus and the hope they could have in and through him, giving them the truth about their spiritual condition, you know, right. Kind of progresses now down to them, talks about those temporal and eternal blessings in and through Jesus, and then says, okay, well, now that you understand the truth about Jesus.

0: Jesus, the love of God, the truth about your spiritual condition, the blessings that you'll have here on earth and eternally.
1: Right.
0: Now what are you going to do? You know, that's what he's leading up to, giving them that information that they need to understand enough of, okay, now I have to make a choice for myself. And that's the same thing for all of us, where we have to make a choice for ourselves of right. What am I personally going to do with Jesus? Am I going right. to make him the Lord of my life, or am I going to reject him? And those are really the only two options we have.
1: Yep. Yep. Jeremiah, choose for yourselves whom you will serve.
0: Right.
1: Yep. Another thing is we have to make sure it is known to whoever you're sharing your faith with that repentance is paramount. And that is something that our culture doesn't like, the idea of having to repent, that you can't keep doing what you were doing, but you have to turn yourself towards a holy God and follow after him. In verse 38, Peter said to them, repent. So understand, and this is something Christians need to know, that he leads them to the truth. He gets them to finally ask that question, what are we supposed to do? And the first thing that he tells them, repent. Very first thing, repent, and let every one of you be baptized in the name of Jesus Christ for the remission of sins, and you shall receive the gift of the Holy Spirit. For the promise is to you and to your children and to all who are afar off, as many as the Lord our God will call. Old things have passed away. All things have become new. There is a newness in Jesus. You can't keep living the way you used to live. And, you know, somebody had come to me about a church they were going to. I'm not going to name the church, but they were going to a church, and this church was baptizing openly gay couples. And then when questioning the church, like, why are you doing this? Their answer was, well, we want them to feel connected to the church. We want them to feel like they're a part of it. And, you know, we're afraid that we'll scare them off if we don't baptize them. Then they won't be here to hear the Word of God. But the problem is, what good is them hearing the Word of God if the Word of God is not adhered to? It's very clear right here. Repent and then be baptized.
0: Right.
1: Turn from your wicked ways and then be baptized. And so we have to make sure people understand repentance is paramount in Christianity.
0: Yeah, it's absolutely necessary.
1: Right.
0: You know, you got to confess with your mouth, believe in your heart that Jesus is Lord. You know, repent of your sins, invite the Holy Spirit to reside in you.
1: Right.
0: These are things that are necessary that we do. And I think it's important to note here that, you know, he says, repent and then be baptized for the remission of sin. And it's not that the baptism actually is what gives you the remission of sin. You get baptized because you've been
1: right.
0: You know, your sins have been forgiven.
1: Yeah. I always put it this way because people do get hung up on that. Get baptized for the remission of sin. So I have to get baptized so that my sin can be forgiven. No, just like you don't give a police officer a medal for bravery so that way he can go out and be brave. You give him a medal for bravery when he's already done something brave.
0: Right.
1: You know, and so you're getting baptized because your sin has already being forgiven. I know this can strike a whole lot of questions in a lot of people, and this is all the time we have today. So, Pastor Jake, thank you for joining us.
0: Yeah, thanks for having me.
1: Yeah. But if you do have questions on these things, we would love to give you answers straight out of the Word of God. So reach out to us, info@rwatch.com. We'd love to share more about this Christian faith with you, talk to you more about how you can enter into that right relationship with Jesus. That is all the time we have, though, this week. We'll see you next week right here on Our Watch with Tim Thompson.
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5: Drugs are the official cause of death for Memphis Grizzlies forward Brandon Clark, according to the Los Angeles Medical Examiner. In a release, the Medical Examiner's office said Clark died from the effects of heroin and cocaine. They also listed multiple prescription medications as a factor. Clark was found unresponsive at a home in the San Fernando Valley in May. He was pronounced dead at the scene. Narcotics were found in the home, and foul play was not suspected at the time. Larry Marino in the Answer Newsroom.
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12: Hey, if you would, take your Bible and turn with me to the New Testament. We're looking at Revelation chapter 22. We're looking at verses 1 through 7 this weekend. And the title of the message is Come Quickly, and this will be part 1. Today we make our way into the last chapter of Revelation. Woohoo! The last chapter of the Bible, all right? And we're going to look at that for the next 2 weeks. I've titled this Come Quickly, part 1, and of course, next week will be part 2. And as I studied this chapter, it became very obvious that this is a theme that is written all throughout chapter 22. It's actually written in verse 7, then again in verse 12, and then also in verse 20. So three times in one chapter. And so when the Holy Spirit does that, you start to get the hint. That's the theme. That's the dominant theme. That's what he's trying to get across to us. So I named it accordingly, Come Quickly. And we looked at chapter 21, where we were introduced to a new heaven and a new earth, a place of perfection. And it's both in size, but also in beauty. So it's perfect in size and in beauty. And it'll be a place where we enjoy the one who redeemed us from sin and ultimately from death. But also going to be a place of, well, it's a place without certain things, a place without pain and a place without sorrow. And as verse 5 put it so well, it's all things new, all right? Everything is going to be new, and the former things will be forgotten. There's going to be some things I'm so glad that we'll just forget about, aren't you? Just glad. We ain't going to have to bring that up again. I'm going to think about that again. I'm going to be anxious about that again. And so the former things will be forgotten and replaced with new things. And now here in the last chapter of the Bible, there are a few more things that we're going to read that will not be present with the new heaven and earth. And it should motivate us to pray that our Lord would come quickly. And so let's go ahead and look at first 7 verses. Let's read those together, and then we'll walk back through it verse by verse. Notice what he says. And he showed me a pure river of water of life, clear as crystal, proceeding from the throne of God and of the Lamb. In the middle of its street, on the either side of the river, was the tree of life, which bore 12 fruits, each tree yielding its fruit every month. The leaves and the tree were for the healing of the nations. Okay, those are some things that are present, but then notice what's not present, there shall be no more curse. Let me read that one again, all right? You might underline that. And there shall be no more curse. What would that be like, all right? But the throne of God and of the Lamb shall be in it, and his servants shall serve him. They shall see his face. His name shall be on their foreheads. There shall be no night there. They need no lamp nor light of the sun, for the Lord gives them light, and they shall reign forever and ever. Then he said to them, these words are faithful and true. You can count on them, bank on them. And the Lord God of the holy prophets sent his angel to show his servants the things which must shortly take place. It's going to happen soon. Behold, I am coming quickly. Blessed is he who keeps the words of the prophecy of this book. Let's go ahead and pray together. Jesus, even now, Lord, as we hone in on your word, would you hone in on our hearts? If there's something that needs to be removed, something that needs to be replaced, something that needs to be renovated, Lord, whatever it is that you want to speak to us, would you now give us ears to hear what the Spirit of God would say to the church in these last days, in this last season? In Jesus' name we pray. Amen, church. All right, hey, let's walk through it verse by verse. Notice what he says in verse 1 there. As we walk back through this together, notice what is flowing out of the throne of God. In verse 1, he says, and he showed me a pure river of water of life, and it was clear as crystal, proceeding from the throne of God and of the Lamb. In the first 5 verses in chapter 22, we're taking a tour, if you would, inside the New Jerusalem. We've looked outside of the New Jerusalem. We've seen the construction, that being the foundations. We've looked at the walls. We looked at the gates and the borders. And now we see some of the beauty within it, like that of a garden. It kind of takes you back to the first few chapters of Genesis in the Garden of Eden. Notice the first thing that we see here is the pure water of life proceeding from the throne of God. It flows directly from the throne of God, that being its source of purity. Nothing that comes into heaven, nothing that's in heaven, nothing that comes from God is going to defile. And so what do we see here? We see water that is, it's pure because it comes from the throne of God. This isn't mountain water. Mountain water is often such, it's pure water, right? We'll drink mountain water more than we drink anything else. But this is holy mountain water, if you would, from Mount Zion, if you would, all right? Coming from the throne of God. And I can't help, it can't help but be a water that's full of life, if you would. It comes from the throne, that being the source of God, then it's going to have life-sustaining qualities within it. This isn't just normal water. This is the water of life, all right? And notice here, it's really, I guess you could say, it's the full revelation of what the psalmist saw prophetically. Listen to what he says in Psalm 46. He's speaking of things to come. In chapter 46, in verse 4 and 5, it says, there is a river whose stream shall make glad the city of God, the holy place of the tabernacle of the Most High. In verse 5, God is in the midst of her, and she shall not be moved. I think it's important when you look at that, it's important to remember who Jesus is. Who is Jesus? Jesus would say to the woman at the well, when she was deep in sin, do you remember what he said to her? As she's getting water from the well, in John chapter 4, verse 13, Jesus answered and said to her, whoever drinks of this water, he's pointing to the well, he's pointing to the water, right? Whoever drinks of this water, you're going to thirst again. But whoever drinks of the water that I shall give him will never thirst. But the water I shall give him will become in him a fountain of water springing up into everlasting life. He gives water that quenches that deep need in us, that soul stuff. It's soul water, if you would, right? That deals with the man's need for life, everlasting life. Later in John's gospel, he speaks to Martha about her brother Lazarus, who had died. And listen to what he says in John chapter 11, verse 25. Jesus said to her, I am the resurrection and the life. The one who believes in me, though he may die, the tent's going to fail. Gravity's going to take us, right? Though he may die, what is it going to say? He shall live. He's the only one that can bring resurrection to your life because he's the only one that made perfect atonement prior to the resurrection. And then 3 days later, what did he do? He did what he said he would do. He resurrected from the dead, dealing with sin and also dealing with death. He wants to bring resurrection to your life. How does this work? How do we get this eternal life, this resurrection life? John would actually tell us in 1 John, listen to what he says. I love the simplicity of this. In 1 John chapter 5, verse 11, he says, and this is the testimony that God has given us eternal life. Who's the one that gives eternal life? God gives eternal life. All right. But then notice what he says. And this life is in his Son. In verse 12, he who has the Son has life. Will you guys say that one out loud with me? He who has the Son has life. Say it again. He who has the Son has life. So if you have the Son, what do you have? You have life. Then he goes on to say, just to clarify, he who does not have the Son of God does not have life. If you have the Son, you have life. If you don't have the Son, then you don't have life. So the question that we must all ask ourselves, have we given our life to the Son, to Jesus Christ? Have we invited Christ to make his home in us, to deal with sin for us, to bring forgiveness to us? Is there a spiritual birth that's been taking place? When he does, then he births you into life, life eternal, life abundant, kingdom life, where we drink from the water of life that brings us into a greater and deeper abundant life. That's what he's talking about there. Notice the second thing that will be present near this river of life. Look at verse 2 with me. Revelation 22, 2, in the middle of its street on the either side of the river was the tree of life. This is a big tree. It spans to one side and to the other, which bore 12 fruits, each tree yielding its fruit every month. The leaves of the tree were for the healing of the nations. So here we see the tree of life. There's a water of life, a river of life, and here we see the tree of life. And back in the garden when the first man and woman were created, after they ate of the tree of the knowledge of good and evil, then what took place? Well, sin entered in, and then they were no longer allowed to eat from what's called the tree of life. The tree of life was present in the garden, now they're no longer able to eat from this tree. They're actually banned from it and removed from it. It was present in the garden, but after sin, man could no longer enjoy it. I read about this in Genesis chapter 3 and verse 22. Then the Lord God said, behold, the man has become like one of us to know good and evil. And now lest he put out his hand and take also the tree of life and eat. And what would he do? And then live forever. Therefore, the Lord God sent him out of the garden, pushed him out of the garden to till the ground from which he was taken. So he drove out the man and he placed the cherubim at the east of the Garden of Eden because he knew man would try to get back in there. And then a flaming sword which turned every way to guard the way to the tree of life. So what was lost in the garden, if you would, in paradise, is regained in this new garden, the new Jerusalem, this new holy city, this new paradise. And here we're told it will actually bear fruit. And notice, it's a different fruit for every month of the year. Think about how cool that would be. I don't know a tree like that, right? A different fruit every month. It bears 12 different types of fruit all throughout the year. How many of you love fruit? Man, I love fruit, right? And how many love fruit on ice cream? Come on. Fruit and ice cream? My wife's more of a rocky road person. And I know what's going on in COVID. Like, you can't find rocky road. There's no rocky road at Rite Aid anymore. I don't know what's going on. Some of you got 2 and 3 gallons that you need to share, all right? You need to share. We were taking toilet paper and rocky road, okay? It's just the way it is. And I love ice cream with fruit on, man. And the other day we were out looking for the Rocky Road and she finally found a place that could do something like that. And what did I do? I got ice cream and fruit. I love fruit on my pancakes. Come on my French toast, on my eggs. No, not on my eggs. I wouldn't do that. In my yogurt, man. I like fruit in everything that I can put in. I could just eat fruit all the time. Or in a smoothie. How many of you love smoothies? Yes, that sweet and juicy fruit all blended up. Close your eyes and you can just think about it. When you go home tonight, some of you are going to have ice cream with fruit on it. Just because I've been speaking that, you're going to be thinking about it for the next 20 minutes, right? Nothing like it. So here we can see there's an all-you-can-eat fruit bar, all right, near the crystal clear river of life. I told you that I'm going to be hanging out for the first 1,000 years in the face of Jesus and just worshiping and adoring him. The next 1,000, you're going to see me. I'm tubing up and down that whole river of life, right, enjoying water of life and then eating ice cream with fruit on it. I'm praying for ice cream, man. We're going to get ice cream. It answers the question, though, that one of those, well, maybe your little ones, you know, they always answer. Well, they always ask interesting questions, don't they? Are we going to go to the bathroom in heaven? Have you ever heard that one? Yeah. Like, no, there's nothing that defiles heaven. Okay. That's not happening. So we'll skip that one. But have you ever heard this question? Are we going to eat in heaven? And what are we going to eat in heaven? All right. Yes, we do. Both the river and also this tree of life give evidence to that. And then we know there's the marriage supper of the Lamb, a great feast. And then notice, it goes on and says, the leaves of the tree are for the healing of the nations. Of course, I wish we had more information on this. Can't be for sure what this means, but the leaves must have some type of healing within them. The root word is therapy or therapeutic, which means they are health-giving, all right? Maybe there's some added supplements in this water, in this fruit, and then also in these leaves for those of you that just need more. All right. Some of you that like, you know, you're adrenaline junkies, maybe, all right? They just need more. But Warren Wiersbe said this, the river and the tree really symbolize abundant life in this glorious, wonderful city. That's what you need to think about. What is it just saying? It's just saying it's just life and life full and life abundant. It'll be, well, that abundant life that we've been told, that we've been given here will totally be realized and enjoyed and fully embraced there. And then notice the big thing here in verse 3. This one blows me away. Verse 3, it says, and there shall be no more curse, but the throne of God and of the Lamb shall be in it, and his servants shall serve him. You know, the mention of the curse here in this last chapter of the Bible takes us back again to the beginning of the chapters, the beginning of the chapters of the Bible in Genesis, when man rebelled against God, fell from his place of perfection in the garden. When he ate the forbidden fruit, we're told that the result of eating that forbidden fruit was a sinful heart and a sinful nature, but then a curse then would take place. Listen to what Genesis records. It starts out with God cursing the serpent that deceived them. In Genesis chapter 3, verse 14, so the Lord God said to the serpent, because you have done this, you are cursed more than all the cattle, more than every beast of the field. On your belly you shall go, and you shall eat dust all the days of your life. And then in verse 15, and I'm going to put enmity between you and the woman, between your seed and her seed. He shall bruise your head, and you shall bruise his heel. That's speaking prophetically what's going to take place at the cross, all right? The head and the heel. And to the woman, he said, I'll greatly multiply your sorrow and your conception. You probably don't want to underline that one. In pain, you shall bring forth children. Your desire shall be for your husband, and there's going to be some strife. He shall rule over you. Then to Adam, he said, because you've heeded the voice of your wife, you've eaten from the tree which I commanded you, saying you shall not eat of it. Cursed is the ground for your sake. In toil you shall eat of it all the days of your life, both thorns and thistles it shall bring forth for you, and you shall eat of the herbs of the field. In the sweat of your face, work's going to get hard, all right? You shall eat bread till you return to the ground, for out of it you were taken, for dust you are, and to dust you shall return. So as you can see, hey, when the curse took place, when the curse was given because of sin, because of rebellion towards God, and this curse is on mankind, and it shows up. Notice where it shows up. It shows up in his work. Work's just going to be more difficult. Work is not from the curse. No, even Adam, he took care of the garden. There was some work, but it didn't produce thorns and thistles, and it wasn't, by the sweat of your brow, it wasn't labor intensive. But now, since there's a fall, there's a curse, what do we see? It shows up in his work. He's even struggling with the ability to provide. Some of you guys know what that's like. It shows up in the marriage covenant. There's going to be strife, right? You don't want to look at your spouse when I say that, right? It shows up in childbearing as it's just more difficult, right? You can look at your kids and point at them, you know, that whole thing. It's just more difficult. The pain is increased. It shows up on earth. The ground is cursed. We see that in Southern California, especially right now. Man, the ground is just cursed. It now produces thorns and thistles in place of the lush garden that they enjoyed, this Mediterranean environment. Even death entered for the very first time. The curse hit everything. Our relationship with our father, as it would be distant and disconnected. Our relationship with one another, strife, and our relationship with the earth and the ground is cursed. And we've been dealing with that for thousands of years. And it's not until this new heaven and this new earth that we see the curse is absent. Amen, church. It's gone. It's lifted. No more strife with one another. No more distance between us and our relationship with our Father. No more thorns and thistles that we have to work with. No more struggle. No more warfare. No more enemy. It's done. Again, it points to how amazing the work and the gift of Jesus Christ is for us. It's one of the reasons that Jesus came to die for us, to deal with the curse that sin has placed on us. And that's going to be fully realized, not just in part here, but it's going to be fully realized in the new heaven and the earth, where there is no more curse. It's lifted, it's gone, it's absent. Which leads to the second part of verse 3. It answers that question. What are we going to do in heaven? Well, we ask that question, what are we going to eat in heaven? What are we going to do in heaven? Have you ever asked that question? Ever thought about that? Well, here's one of those answers. It's just one of many answers. It's in verse 3 and then also in verse 5. Notice, and there shall be no more curse, but the throne of God and the Lamb shall be in it. And what are we going to do? Underline this. And his servants shall serve him. They're going to see his face. His name shall be on their foreheads. There shall be no night there. They need no lamp nor light of the sun. He's going to illuminate the whole place. For the Lord gives them light. And they shall reign forever and ever. Notice the phrase. And his servants shall serve him in verse 3. And then look at the last part of verse 5. And they shall reign forever and ever. What are we going to be doing in heaven? We shall serve him as we reign with him forever and ever. You know, we read of something similar in other chapters. In Revelation chapter 1, verse 6, he talked about this earlier, and he's made us kings and priests to his God and Father. To him be glory and dominion forever and ever. Amen. Some of us are going to be in the place of kings and others in priests. There's a place and a position and a platform for authority. I don't understand it fully and totally, but it's going to be under his authority. He's the one that gives it and grants it. And how we serve him here on earth, it's going to matter. It's going to make a difference on how we serve him there in heaven. And then in Revelation chapter 5, verse 10, and he has made us kings and priests to our gods. And what are we going to do? We're going to reign with him on earth. So we're serving the Lord as we reign with the Lord. Some kings, others priests. But at the end of the day, we're servants. That's most important. I shared with you some time ago in the early days of our study in the book of Revelation, there is no greater title than to be a servant of the Lord Jesus Christ.

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2: 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Breaking news.
3: A driver is facing reckless driving and other related charges after traveling 140 miles per hour in Riverside County. A spokesperson with the California Highway Patrol says they were in a 70-mile-an-hour zone yesterday out on the 15 freeway. The vehicle was impounded. Speed is the cause of 32% of traffic-related deaths. Again, a driver caught speeding at 140 miles an hour. Larry Marino on The Answer with breaking news and talk you can trust.
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11: Hey, Mike, you know what? The other day, Lisa stopped by my house. This is true. I had my garage open, and I was working out. She stopped by to say hi because she was in the neighborhood, right?
12: I was literally driving by.
11: Yeah, and what did you see me doing?
12: You were working out and drinking 120 Life.
11: That's right.
12: That is the God's honest truth.
11: Yeah, that's right. Because whenever I work out, I drink 120 Life. In fact, I have a glass of 120 Life mixed with water every single day because it has lowered my high blood pressure to a point where I'm pretty healthy with my blood pressure now. It's a fantastic product. It's a new sponsor of Hollywood 360. And folks, out there in radio land, half of you have high blood pressure and you may not even know it. Here's what makes it very dangerous. You don't feel it. There are no signals. There are no warnings. High blood pressure is damage happening quietly every single day. And over time, it increases your risk of heart disease, stroke, or even cognitive decline. Now, most people assume that their blood pressure is fine, but really, they're wrong. I thought I had normal blood pressure till I had it checked with my doctor. He said, you know what? It's high. So I have been on blood pressure medicine, but it's still high. Well, I started taking 120 Life. You take a 2-week test. Very simple. You take your blood pressure, get your numbers, then take 120 Life mixed with water for 2 weeks and then measure your blood pressure after. If it is not lowered, your blood pressure, you get your money back. 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Okay, we're listening to The Shadow. This is an episode called The Precipice Called Death. It stars Bill Johnstone from 1940. Here's the conclusion.
13: That wind.
14: John, come over by the fire, dear. Stop staring out the window.
13: Doesn't the wind ever bother you, Carol?
14: Now, darling, don't be so nervous. Remember what Commissioner Weston told you.
13: Yes, I know, but anything would happen to you or the children.
14: Nothing's going to happen to us. The man was just a prowler, as the commissioner said. He won't come back.
13: I wish I could believe that.
14: Is there anything you haven't told me?
13: Carolyn, have I been a good husband to you?
14: Of course, John. I married you because I loved you. And that love has grown stronger with the years we've been together.
13: You know that I've been fair with everybody. I've never tried to cheat anyone. I never took anything that didn't belong to me. Never done anything that you or the children would be ashamed of. Isn't that right, Carolyn? That's right, isn't it?
14: Why, yes, John. You speak as if...
13: I know, as if I had something on my conscience.
14: Tell me, John.
13: Carolyn, I've had a feeling, a premonition.
14: A premonition?
13: First time I've wondered if it wasn't a mistake making our home here in this isolated mountain lodge. Away from everybody. Only a forest of huge black trees for neighbors.
14: But you always thought it was so beautiful here.
13: Carolyn, we must get away from this place. There's danger here and death.
14: Oh, no, it's only your nerves, darling. That incident last night has upset you.
13: We must get away for your sake and the children's.
14: All right, dear. Anything you say. Now, why don't you go to bed and get some sleep?
13: No. I'll sit here for a while in front of the fire.
14: Well, don't sit up too late.
13: I won't, dear.
14: Good night, dear.
13: Good night.
14: And don't worry.
15: Mr. Reynolds.
13: What? Who is it? I can't see anyone. That voice.
15: It's the shadow, Mr. Reynolds. You can't see me because I've cast a mist over your mind.
13: What do you want of me, Shadow?
15: What is the meaning of this threatening note?
13: Note?
15: What is the precipice called death?
13: Please, don't ask me.
15: You must tell me. If you're innocent, Mr. Reynolds, I'll try to help you.
13: If you only could. There's so little time.
15: What is it?
13: Yes. Yes, it's driving me mad. I've got to tell somebody. Help me. Help me before it's too late. 15 years ago, before I married my wife, I had a partner in my chemical laboratory.
14: John!
13: My wife!
14: John!
13: I knew it would come
14: help
13: again.
14: Me!
15: Quick, we must
13: Carolyn!
15: Hold on.
13: Carolyn! This is her room. Door's locked on the inside.
15: Break it down.
13: Carolyn! Carolyn! Darling! Darling, speak to me. Please. She's...
15: Reynolds. Your wife is dead.
13: No. No, speak to me, darling.
15: Reynolds. The killer left another note. Companions of the doomed are first to go over the precipice called death.

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5: News. I'm Ted Linder. President Trump Sunday indicating he's prepared to use economic pressure and not military force to try and encourage Iran to agree to an end to the months-long conflict. This is Iran continues to defy the U.S. by striking more ships in the Strait of Hormuz. Oman and Iran are reportedly close to a deal to manage the waterway. The Wisconsin gubernatorial primaries are Tuesday. Republican candidate Congressman Tom Tiffany says he'll lay out a plan to reduce the cost of building homes.
6: Here's how we're going to reduce costs for you so that you have more money in your pocket. Plus, we're going to bring you better jobs to Wisconsin by not raising taxes, reducing taxes, and reducing the red tape here in Wisconsin.
5: Democratic frontrunner State Assemblywoman Francesca Hong supports subsidizing construction of affordable housing units. And no winner in Saturday night's Powerball drawing means tonight's jackpot up to at least $905 million. Good luck. 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
33: Hello, everyone. I'm Carl Amari, and this is Hollywood 360, the radio show that presents all things entertainment, including trivia contests and games, movie reviews, celebrity interviews, showbiz news, and classic radio shows. My co-host is the captivating Lisa Wolf. In this hour, it's a crime drama on Mr. District Attorney, starring Jay Johnston, going back to 1944. But first, it's Stump the Host. To Stump the Host, Lisa will ask me to name the TV character or show from a famous catchphrase, and I'll try to guess while you play along at home. Right, Lisa?
34: That's right. I'm changing things up, Carl, because I know how much you like change.
33: Oh, yeah.
34: But these are really interesting because these are lines that were said in shows from years and years ago, yet we still know them today, we love them today, and sometimes, in some cases, still even speak them today, which
35: what?
34: Is remarkable.
33: Okay.
34: All right, you'll understand. Let's play the first catchphrase.
33: Okay.
36: Hello, lucky person. You got the number right, because you are talking to kid a dynamite.
33: Oh, that's, that was,
36: You're dynamite.
33: I'm trying to remember the name of that show.
34: Exactly.
33: So that's what you want.
34: The show or the
33: well,
34: name
33: it was Jimmy
34: the
33: Walker. Jimmy Walker was the character. Wasn't it?
34: It was J.J. Evans.
33: J.J., yeah. What's the name of the show?
34: It was Good Times.
33: Oh, yeah. I wouldn't have got it. Yeah.
34: You didn't know Good Times?
33: Yeah, I liked the show, but yeah. I just.
34: Okay.
33: All right, so.
34: I mean, you remember that phrase,
33: oh, sure. Dynamite.
34: Dynamite.
33: Yeah.
34: I mean, that's funny.
33: Mm-hmm.
34: And we still know it.
33: That's great.
34: Okay, here we go. What you talking about, Willis?
33: What? What did it is? Play it again.
34: We can play it again.
33: What you talking about, Willis?
34: Mm-hmm.
33: Oh, that's what you talking about, Willis?
34: What you talking about, Willis?
33: Oh gosh, Dabney Coleman or not Dabney? Somebody Coleman, right?
34: Well, I wanted his character name, but yeah, that's his last name in real life. On the show, his name was Arnold Jackson.
33: Oh.
34: And what's the name of the
33: Arnold.
34: Show?
33: Yeah, I don't
34: Arnold.
33: Remember.
34: Do you remember the show?
33: No.
34: You know this show.
33: I know.
34: It's
33: remember.
34: Different Strokes.
33: Yeah, Different Strokes.
34: Because we've talked about Edna.
33: Yeah.
34: What was her last name?
33: I don't remember.
34: Okay.
33: But I'm not doing too well.
34: That's okay. You'll get the next one.
33: Yeah.
34: Okay.
37: Maybe he was a lucky one. His troubles are over.
33: Book'em
37: Dano, murder one, two counts.
33: Oh, Book'em Dano?
34: Book'em Dano.
33: That's Hawaii 5-0.
34: There it is. I'll take it.
33: Yeah.
34: I mean, these are things, say that today.
33: Book'em Dano.
34: We'll be joking around and I'll say Book'em Dano.
33: Yeah, Hawaii 5-0.
34: That's what's amazing is how these have persisted through time.
33: Yeah.
34: That's why I like it.
33: Mm-hmm.
34: Okay.
38: Now, the minute it looks like there's going to be trouble,
33: Barney Fife.
38: We got to nip it.
33: That's Barney Fife, right? The Andy Griffith Show.
34: That's right. And we just talked about the opening from the Andy Griffith Show. But
33: he was so great, Barney Fife.
34: He's so funny.
33: Gosh.
34: So funny.
33: He was great.
34: All right, this one is probably the most iconic of all.
33: Mm-hmm.
0: Sit on it, Potts.
33: All right, sit on it, Potts. That's Happy Days.
34: It sure is. And so many of different characters said it. That was Richie.
33: Yeah.
34: Mm-hmm. But Fonzie said it, and Richie said it, and they all said it.
33: Sit on it.
34: Sit on it. Yeah. I mean, that's funny.
33: Oh, my gosh.
34: Okay, that here's another good one.
33: Okay.
3: Mayo, would you like to do something for me?
4: Yeah, what?
3: Kiss my grits!
33: Oh, man. Was that Alice?
34: It was
33: Yeah.
34: Alice.
33: That wasn't Alice speaking.
34: No,
33: that was
34: it was
33: the
34: from
33: other
34: the
33: girl.
34: Show Alice. That was Flo.
33: That was Flo, yeah.
34: That was Flo speaking on the show Alice.
33: Kiss my grits!
34: I mean, that...
33: Oh, man.
34: That saying became iconic from that
3: show. Kiss my grits!
34: Well, it sounds better when she says it, but same idea.
33: Yeah.
34: Okay, here's another one.
5: Danger, Will Robinson! Danger! No, Will Robinson!
33: Yeah, that's Lost in Space.
34: That is right. Did you watch that?
33: Not really.
34: I didn't like
33: Lost in Space.
34: I didn't watch it, but I knew the catchphrase just the same.
33: Uh-huh.
34: Okay, this one's probably my favorite.
6: Lucy, I'm home.
34: Oh, gosh.
33: That was I Love Lucy.
34: It sure was.
33: Right?
34: And
33: with,
34: that was Ricky
33: Lucille
34: Ricardo.
33: Ball and, yeah.
34: Yes.
33: Hmm.
34: Okay.
7: Funny, funny, funny. The whole world is falling apart and the meathead here is making jokes.
33: The
7: like celebrating the 365th day of a toothache.
33: All in the Family. Can I say this?
34: Yes.
33: You know, when All in the Family is on, okay, if I'm flipping through the channel and
34: you
33: All in the Family,
34: stop.
33: I watch it. Do you know, it is just so ahead of its time. Okay.
34: It is.
33: Right? Like this aired back in the 70s,
34: yep.
33: Okay? And the subject matter and the things they talked about, so ahead of its time.
34: I agree.
33: You know, it makes it just such a classic.
34: I agree.
33: Really amazing.
34: Mean,
33: still,
34: right?
33: It's just as funny today.
34: I mean, just listening to it, you got to smile.
33: Yeah, it's just
34: I know,
33: funny today.
34: It is. All right. This one's probably one of the most well-known of all.
3: Well, all I hear all day long at school is how
33: Marcia,
3: great
33: Marcia,
3: Marcia,
33: Marcia
3: is this, or how wonderful Marcia did that. Marcia, Marcia, Marcia.
33: Marcia.
34: I mean,
33: oh, that's so great. That's the Brady.
34: It's sure
33: the Brady
34: that
33: Bunch.
34: Was
33: the Brady Bunch.
34: The Brady Bunch. That's something else. I mean, you gotta say
33: Marcia,
34: it.
33: Marcia, Marcia, Marcia.
34: Marcia, Marcia, Marcia. It still comes up today.
33: Yeah.
34: Here's the last one,
33: okay.
34: And this one, again, I mean, you gotta know it.
8: Nanu, Nanu.
33: Oh, that's Mork from Ork.
34: Mork from Ork. That's Mork,
33: Mork
34: and Mindy.
33: Mork and Mindy.
34: Exactly. I mean,
33: wow.
34: Nanu Nanu.
33: I got most of them.
34: Yeah,
33: right?
34: But amazing how your brain remembers this from the 70s to today.
9: Yeah, baby.
34: That's pretty remarkable.
33: Well, I'm pretty remarkable.
34: Well, that's what I was trying
33: you know,
34: to say. You
33: right?
34: are really, that's
33: Without,
34: what I was saying.
33: Trying to be humble about it, but I am pretty remarkable.
34: You're humble and remarkable.
33: Yeah.
34: You are both of those things.
33: Yes,
34: I agree.
33: Know. I agree too. When we come back, we're going to tune in to Mr. District Attorney from 1944. Stick around.
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8: 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All right, you know what, Lisa? This is kind of crazy. Mr. District Attorney was a very, very popular series, and we have, in 17 years of being on the air, have never played an episode of Mr. District Attorney. Isn't that crazy?
34: Yes.
8: And, the reason why is because it was on for a long, long time, but they did a terrible job of keeping these shows, master recordings, just a couple here and there. I recently licensed the entire Ziv series, so we will have, 72 episodes available maybe by next year in perfect sound, but the regular series from 1939 to about 1950 starred Jay Johnston as Mr. District Attorney with Vicki Vola as his gal Friday and Secretary Edith Miller. And the entire series was created, written, and directed by former law student Ed Byron. It focused on a crusading district attorney inspired by the early years of New York's governor, Thomas E. Dewey, and his public war against racketeering. Phillips H. Lord, creator of Gangbusters, helped develop the concept and coined the title. There are three Republic pictures in the early 1940s and a fourth movie by Columbia in 1947. So this is the first time we've ever aired a Mr. District Attorney episode on Hollywood 360. It's from January 26, 1944. Here's part one of Mr. District Attorney.
2: Mr. District Attorney, champion of the people, defender of truth, guardian of our fundamental rights to life, liberty, and the pursuit of happiness. Mr. District Attorney is brought to you by Vitalis, V-I-T-A-L-I-S. Vitalis, the famous preparation that keeps your hair well-groomed and used with a speedy 60-second workout, helps you to keep your hair.

0: Just wait here, miss.
1: Very well.
0: Chief. Oh, Chief.
2: Yes, Harrington.
0: Could you come out here for a second?
2: Yes, of course. I thought you were on your way to get...
0: Yeah, I was, but look what I ran across right outside in the alley.
2: Oh, is this the Lancaster girl?
0: Yeah, she was just standing there, sort of staring into space.
1: That's a completely inaccurate description. My eyes were closed and I was thinking.
0: Oh, I beg your pardon.
1: You needn't humor me.
3: Anita, is that you, child?
1: Yes, Father.
3: Oh, I was so worried about you, darling.
1: Please don't be demonstrative. I'm

0: the answer. Breaking news.
1: An L.A. fire spokesperson says the Holzer fire burned nearly 170 acres and advancement is now stopped. The Walnut fire is 40 acres, now 70% contained, and was caused by a spark from a fiery vehicle crash. Hiking trails were closed until further notice. The Starlight Bowl concert was canceled, and advancement of the fire was stopped yesterday. L.A. County officials say the Tasha fire is 30% contained. Larry Marino in the Answer Newsroom.
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12: 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Please check it out. And I hope you'll consider joining along with so many of your fellow listeners. Thank you for being a club member, if you are. All right, we're listening to Mr. District Attorney, starring Jay Johnston, from January 26, 1944. Here's the conclusion.
13: Yes?
14: Oh, how do you do? Are you Mrs. Stafford?
13: That's right.
14: I'm the district attorney.
13: Well?
14: I wonder if I might speak with you.
13: What about?
14: May I come inside, please? It's rather wet standing here in the rain.
13: Very well.
14: Thank you.
13: You got rubbers on?
14: Well, no, I haven't.
13: Then wipe your feet on that mat.
14: Oh, yes, of course.
13: And hang up your wet coat on that rack.
14: Yes, thank you.
13: And when you get done, come into the parlor.
14: Very well.
15: Who is that, Mother?
13: He says he's the district attorney.
14: May I come right in?
13: That's what I told you to do. This is my daughter, Ruth.
14: Oh.
13: And this is the district attorney.
14: How do you do?
16: Hello.
14: I think I should explain why I've come here.
13: Go ahead.
14: You attended Mr. Lancaster's concert tonight?
13: I did.
14: Did you go backstage during intermission?
13: I did.
14: Whom did you see back there?
13: A doorman. Very rude.
14: Anyone else?
13: No.
14: You intended to see Mr. Lancaster.
13: How did you know?
14: Your granddaughter told me.
16: You were talking with Anita?
14: Yes.
16: Where is she? Why hasn't she come home?
14: She's still at the concert hall.
13: Well, what are all these questions for?
14: Mr. Lancaster's wife was murdered tonight.
13: Oh, where did this happen?
14: Backstage, in her husband's dressing room.
13: Well, I can't say that I'm sorry, and I can't say that I'm glad.
16: How did this happen?
14: That's what I'm trying to find out. Did you go into his dressing room, Mrs. Stafford?
13: No. All I saw was a doorman. Very rude.
14: Why didn't you go back and hear the rest of the concert?
13: I was provoked. When I'm provoked, I go home.
14: And weren't you worried about leaving your granddaughter?
13: She's a very self-sufficient young lady.
14: Yes. Did you have any special reason for going back to see Lancaster?
13: It wasn't a social call.
16: Mother went to see him because of me.
14: Yeah?
16: I was married to Mr. Lancaster.
14: Yes, I know.
16: She went to see why he wasn't sending the money he'd promised to give for Anita's schooling.
14: I see. You didn't attend the concert.
13: Ruth is sick. She hasn't been out of this house for almost a year.
14: Oh, I'm sorry. How many of you live here?
13: My daughter, my granddaughter, and myself. Mm-hmm. Any more questions?
14: No, I guess that'll be all for now. I'll call on you again if anything further develops.

0: 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Breaking news.
1: Three people are dead after being fatally shot in Downey. A police representative says they arrived on scene to a domestic dispute only to be confronted by an armed man. After multiple orders for the suspect to leave the complex, he came out charging at officers. Investigators say two people were found fatally shot inside the residence. All three were pronounced dead on scene. Officers say this was an isolated incident. Larry Marino on The Answer with breaking news and talk you can trust.
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17: 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Hope you'll want to own one. Now, we're listening to George Burns and Gracie Allen from February 19th, 1948. Here's the conclusion.
18: That's right, Gracie. Just relax and tell me your dream.
19: Oh, this isn't my dream, Doctor.
18: Oh, sure. I understand. We'll just say it's the dream of a certain party, huh? Now, what was the dream?
19: Well, this certain party was playing golf with a one-legged kangaroo.
18: Golf with a one-legged kangaroo. Very revealing.
19: Really?
18: Oh, definitely. Gracie, the person who had that dream has the mind of a child.
19: Oh, Doctor, you're wrong.
18: No, wait. The person who had that dream also looks as young as a child.
19: Oh, boy, are you wrong.
18: But the person who had that dream is married to someone who is very wise and clever.
19: Well, that's funny. Now you're right.
18: And I'm right in the other things, too, Gracie. The person who had that dream should never make a decision.
19: Really, Doctor?
18: Absolutely. Any decision that person makes is sure to be wrong.
19: Oh, thank you, Doctor. I promise you that person will never make another decision.
20: Come in.
21: Howdy, little man.
20: Oh, hello, Mr. Judson.
21: See, I just got back from a ranch in Texas, and I'm a mite dusty. Could I run your vacuum cleaner over my suit?
20: Vacuum cleaner? Wouldn't it be easier to brush it off?
21: This is Texas dust. I want to save it.
20: I say.
21: Yeah, I like to put it on my face after shaving.
20: Like talcum powder.
21: Yeah, only this is softer.
20: Oh, sure.
21: Yeah, it smells better.
20: It smells
21: too.
20: Better,
21: yeah.
20: Too. Okay, I'll get out the Hoover.
21: Wait a minute. Your vacuum cleaner is a Hoover?
20: Yeah.
21: Then let it go. Texas is a Democratic state.
20: Suit yourself, Mr. Judson.
21: Yeah. Now, the reason I hurried over here direct from the train was to give you a chance to make some money.
20: How?
21: Well, I got a few cattle down home, and right now they're selling at bottom price, $50 a head.
20: Hmm.
21: Now, you buy them today, and tomorrow you'll double your money.
20: Well, I said...
21: Well, naturally, I couldn't sell you my whole herd, but I could let you have a couple of million head.
20: Well, I might take 100 head. How do I buy the cattle?
21: Well, you just pick up the telephone and call Dallas, Texas. The number is Ecstasy 2400. That's my office.
20: Yes.
21: If it don't answer, call my ranch, Paradise 2400. Tell them who you are, and I said to let you have 100 head at bottom price.
20: Well, thanks a million.
21: Yeah, well, now you do it right away. Tomorrow, them steers will be put on the train for Chicago.
20: Mm. To the slaughterhouse, huh?
21: Yeah. They don't slaughter Texas cattle, though. They don't have to.
20: Why not?
21: Well, when them steers step off the train and see they ain't in Texas, they die of a broken heart. Well, so long, little man.
20: Thanks again, Mr. Judson, and goodbye.
19: Mr. Judson.
21: Yeah? Why, little lady, what you doing hiding here behind this bush?
19: Well, I have to keep an eye on my husband.
21: At his age?
19: Oh, absolutely. really. He's got the mind of a child. Tell me, while you were talking to him, did he make any decisions?
21: Yeah. As a matter of fact, he did. He decided to call Dallas and buy 100 head of steers at $50 a head.
19: $50 for one head? Oh, that's ridiculous.
21: What? But, man, that's the bottom price.
19: Well, it's all right for a bottom price. That's the end with the meat on it.
21: That's the end with the...
0: Oh, I like your sense of humor, man.
19: Imagine buying 100 steer heads and paying for the bottoms. Well, Dr. Miller was right. Poor George doesn't know which end is which. Well, I've got to stop him. It may take drastic measures, but I've got to stop him.
1: Hi, Gracie. Hey, I'm going to make $5,000. All I have to do is call Dallas.
19: Put down that telephone, you philanderer.
1: Huh?
19: How dare you call another woman?
1: What other woman?
19: Stella Dallas.
1: I'm calling Dallas,
19: no,
1: Texas.
19: No, George, please, don't use that phone.
1: Why not?
19: Why not? Well, it must be left open for emergency calls, like calling the doctor.
1: But no one is sick. Gracie, what's gotten into you?
19: Virus X. Call the doctor.
1: Oh, stop.
19: Well, then call the fire department.
1: The house isn't on fire.
19: Hand me those matches.
1: Gracie, cut that out. I'm going to place my call.
19: Oh, you can't, George. The phone's out of order.
1: Phone's out of order?
19: Yes.
1: What do you mean?
19: Hello? I can't talk to you now, Meredith. The phone's out of order. That silly Meredith Wilson calling up on a broken telephone.
1: Gracie, let go of the phone.
19: No.
1: I don't like to use my superior strength against a woman, but you force me to tear that telephone out of your hands. Now give me that phone. Please, Gracie, give me the phone.
19: No.
1: I said give it here, and I mean it. Now you see, I dropped it. I just hope nothing happened to it. Oh, holy smoke. The phone is dead.
19: Oh, you murderer. You killed it.
1: This is too much. I'm going to take a cold shower. Then I'll go across the street to Jack Benny's and use his phone.
19: Well, I'll fix him so he can't use Jack Benny's phone. While he's in the shower, I'll take all the change out of his pocket.

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4: News, I'm Ted Lindner. Iran continues to insist the Strait of Hormuz will not reopen until the U.S. meets its list of demands.
5: Iran's Supreme National Security Council issued a fresh statement over the weekend calling on the United States to permanently end the war in the region and compensate Iran for damages before the Strait would reopen.
4: That's Fox's Trey Yingston, Tel Aviv. No winner in Saturday night's Powerball drawing means that tonight's jackpot is at least $905 million. If you go for a one-time payout, you're looking at about $391 million. Bucks. The prize ranks as the eighth largest jackpot in Powerball history. And Louisiana health officials warning beachgoers about a surge in infections from flesh-eating bacteria in coastal waters. 9 cases have been reported this year, 5 of them fatal. Vibrio bacteria thrive in seawater and in the brackish mix of fresh and salt water found in estuaries and lagoons. 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
6: 5 cases of typhus have been reported in the Pico Union area. Health officials say the residents were admitted to the hospital and have been released. The illness is transmitted by ticks carried by wild animals. Officials say a fever, headache, nausea, and other related symptoms develop after a tick bite. Health officials suggest seeking treatment if those symptoms exist. Larry Marino on The Answer with breaking news and talk you can trust.
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18: And a very good Monday morning to y'all on O'Connor & Company. A great way to start your day with us every single day. The right way to start your day. We are, of course, shooting out across the nation from our flagship station, WMAL in Washington, D.C. But this morning, we're originating from KCBQ, The Answer, in beautiful San Diego, California. And thank you to everybody here down in San Diego for being such great hosts to us, including Chief Darnell Ford, 20-year veteran of the United States Navy. Thank you very much. I see a lot of Navy and Marine Corps down here in San Diego. That's why it's one of the few places still livable in Southern California. Great to be here. We've got a big Monday morning ahead of us. Hans von Spakovsky is going to join us, of course, at 7 o'clock, as he always does, our legal analyst. We're going to speak with Charlie Spearing also in the 7 o'clock hour. Also in our 8 o'clock hour, the nominee for the Republicans in the Commonwealth of Virginia to face off against Mark Warner, General retired from the United States Army, Bert Mizusawa, will join us, and a whole lot more. But we got to kick things off with Abdul El-Sayed. Listen, a lot of times, on these midterm elections, you will see one candidate crystallize what the whole thing is all about. Democrats want to make the midterm elections be about your gas prices and about Donald Trump and about whatever phony scandal they can try to throw his way. That's fine. That's politics. And in midterm elections, oftentimes the out-of-power party who just lost the presidential election, they will make this midterm about the president. They will make it about Donald Trump. Let them try. What they don't want to talk about is their candidates. What they don't want to talk about is their policies. What they don't want to talk about is the fact for the first time in American history, we have bona fide American-hating socialists who are going to be highly influential in a political party that's poised to take power in the legislative branch. And, oh, by the way, they're not hiding what their policies are, and the Democrats are opening the door and welcoming them in. They're all rallying around them for the most part. There were a few Democrats, not really elected officials. There were a few high-placed Democrat influencers, analysts, James Carville types, who pointed out that Abdul El-Sayed out of Michigan is a serious problem. And he consorts with seriously problematic individuals like Hassan Piker, the odious racist, anti-American, loathsome violence, or at least violence-inspiring left-wing podcaster anarchist who Hassan Piker refuses to disavow and refuses to even say that he won't campaign with. And Democrats have all welcomed this guy in. You won't hear Democrats say that Hassan Piker is a problem. That's really what this is about. They want to make it about Donald Trump. Fine. We'll make it about Abdul El-Sayed, the Democrat nominee for Michigan, because until the rest of the Democrats who are now running as just normies who just, oh, I just want to make your gas prices more affordable, until they step up and say, yeah, Abdul El-Sayed is a problem, until they acknowledge he's a problem, he's the Democrat Party. So let's begin with something that may seem really benign, but this is a guy who was born in Michigan, who likes to say, how dare you point out my ethnicity? How dare you point out that I have foreign-born roots with my parents as first-generation immigrants from the Middle East, even though he's fine talking about Sharia law, he's fine talking about his Muslim identity when it serves his political purposes. But if you point it out and say, hey, maybe there's something, you know, a little foreign and weird about this guy that doesn't really reflect Michigan values, you're, of course, racist. Well, sorry, there's nothing more Michigan than Mackinac Island. Mackinac Island is a little island at the tip of the lower peninsula, the northern tip. It's basically right between the northern peninsula and the upper peninsula. The bridge that spans across the Great Lakes connecting the two peninsulas. It's a beautiful island. You ever see the movie Somewhere in Time with Christopher Reeve and Jane Seymour? You know, where he goes back in time because he's in love with this woman in a picture, and then he lives out this fantasy and through time travel. It's a great movie. Anyway, it takes place in Mackinac Island. Mackinac Island is a little jewel. Everybody in Michigan, everyone outside of Michigan, loves Mackinac Island. Well, here's a clip that's resurfaced from a 2020 documentary about Abdul El-Sayed. By the way, why are we making a documentary about this guy 6 years ago? Because he ran for governor and lost in the primary to Gretchen Whitmer in 2018, and now 2 years later in 2020, we're doing a documentary about a guy who has done what? Why? How manufactured is this thing? This reeks of Obama. It reeks of it. That 6 years ago they were doing a documentary about him when he had basically accomplished nothing. They'll tell you, oh, look at his resume, and he's got 2 degrees, and he's got 2 PhDs, and he's got, that doesn't mean you've done something. Because your resume is good, it just means you've got a good resume. But what have you accomplished? What have you actually done? He didn't know anything. He's never had a real job in the real world. All right, fine, set it aside. Here's the documentary about Abdul El-Sayed, and the cameras were there when he arrived for some meeting or summit or conference that a lot of politicians participate in at Mackinac Island. And here's what he said about Mackinac Island.
19: Please watch your step.
20: I hate Mackinac so much.
21: It's funny because, like, if we win, this is going to be the, like,
20: summer home.
21: I just feel like every time I've ever come here, I've hated it. Why am I here?
18: He hates Mackinac Island. I'm sorry. You can't call yourself a Michigander and say that you hate Mackinac Island and then laugh about it. All right. I know that seems little, but I promise you a big theme here in our conversation is going to be about if you point out the fact that he doesn't really seem like your typical, you know, true blue Michigander or go blue Michigander for that matter, you're being racist. They're already starting it. He gets to dwell on his otherness and how he's different. When he's in front of a Muslim crowd or an Arab crowd or even in front of a left-wing liberal Democrat crowd, he constantly throws in inshallah, inshallah, inshallah, which means, you know, God willing. But when he's in front of the cameras or talking to you and trying to get your vote, he says, God willing. What is that all about? In fact, we'll show you a great example of that. But first, in clip 7 here, this is Abdul El-Sayed challenged on the fact that his best buddy, who's out there campaigning with him, who was celebrating his victory on election night last week, and who was at a pool party with him the night before the election, this odious piece of trash, Hassan Piker, who said that America deserved 9/11, and I can give you a whole laundry list of horrible things this guy said. Well, he was asked about that, and here's his answer, clip 7.
0: to sit here and play gotcha politics with a dumb thing somebody said out of context that they disavowed themselves to say, oh, well, what does that mean about what you think? I want to be held accountable for what I say and what I do, rather than this idea that we're so stuck in cancel culture that all of us agreed was a bad idea back in 2020, but we seem to want to bring back.
18: There you go. No more cancel culture now that you're trying to cancel my guys. That of all of the conservative commentators who either praised Donald Trump, criticized Joe Biden or Barack Obama, or questioned COVID-19 or Anthony Fauci, or, you know, the whole laundry list of things that we got canceled for, did any of us say something as horrific and horrible as America deserved 9/11? Of course not. But now we just wave it off. Oh, no, we're not playing that game anymore now that it's affecting our guys. And not only is he saying, let's not play, and he just said a stupid thing. No, it's not a stupid thing. It's an evil thing. It's an anti-American thing. It's something that's, and these are the same people, by the way, who, see if you connect the dots and see if there's a common denominator. They're all celebrating Hamas. The day after October 7th, they were celebrating the perpetrators of the massacre against over 1,000 innocent people at a concert in Israel, including Americans, including Europeans, including Israelis. And justifying that violence, and at the same time they're saying America deserves 9/11, there seems to be a pattern of behavior here. It wasn't just a one-off. Which brings us to Abdul Al-Sayed, this time with Jake Tapper. Now pay close attention, because part of what he's saying here is his and the Democrats' agenda about Donald Trump and the administration and Republicans, should they get power. Go ahead.
0: When I'm elected to the U.S. Senate, the first thing we need to do is start holding the Trump administration accountable. You know, when we win, God willing, I will take my seat as a member of a Senate majority. That gives us subpoena power to be able to investigate all of the ways that this administration has used
18: their power. So the policy takeaway there is, if they get power, the next 2 years is going to be nothing but oversight investigations, subpoenas, impeachment process, you know, we need to hold you accountable. Hold you accountable for actually doing what the American people wanted you to do when they elected you in the first place. That's what they want to hold the Trump administration accountable. It's also supposed to put a chill wind through the administration that people shouldn't actually do their jobs and follow through on the policies of President Trump, because if they do, they better lawyer up. And they got to dip into their own pockets to lawyer up, let's not forget. But also, did you catch the cultural aspect of what he just did? If I'm elected, God willing. Well, that's interesting, because we've got clip after clip after clip of him talking to his friends, talking to his supporters, doing rallies where he says, inshallah. So why does he switch? Why does he change the pattern of his language and his behavior depending on who he's talking to and what his audience looks like? And oh, by the way, if I point that out, why am I called racist? In fact, here's a great example of that. 30? All right. In a moment, we'll show you a great example of it. In fact, Manu Raju for CNN was challenging Tim Scott. Tim Scott is in charge of the National Republican Senatorial Committee. They put out an ad that used Abdul Al-Sayed's full name, including his middle name, which happens to be Mohammed. Well, he was challenged about that. I'll show you the response and a little bit more coming up in a moment. You're listening to O'Connor and Company.
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2: Authorities are investigating two illegal street takeovers that turned destructive across the L.A. area early Saturday. Sheriff's deputies responded to a takeover in East Los Angeles where spectators allegedly ransacked an auto zone and shattered a window. L.A. police dispersed another takeover in Gramercy Park hours later and found a car engulfed in flames at an intersection. Firefighters extinguished the blaze with no injuries reported. Larry Marino on The Answer with breaking news and talk you can trust.
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0: Like I said, I want to dive in to the policies here that these radicals are trying to promote. Larry O'Connor here, O'Connor and Company. Thanks for tuning in. Abdul, I'll say it. But when I see them starting the Obama process, where the candidate gets to use their ethnicity, their exotic nature, their foreign connections, their otherness, basically, as a political asset, and at the same time, remember what Barack Obama said? I never thought that in America they'd vote somebody with a funny name like mine. It's like nobody criticized him for his funny name. Literally nobody. Said, oh, we can't vote for him. His name is Barack Obama. I don't care what your name is. You know, you could have a normal name or you can have an abnormal name. I don't care. I want to know what you stand for. We criticized him for his origin. We criticized him because he didn't show his college transcripts. He still has it. We criticized him because he never had a real job. He was a community organizer, which is basically somebody who stands in your front lawn with a bullhorn and screams at you. In fact, the community organizing of America is what we're seeing manifest right now, 20 years later. It's not pretty. It's not good. Our children are radicals. But it had nothing to do, but he would use that as a talking point. Like, oh, everybody makes fun of me because of my name. No, we don't. But that's what they do. So now you've got this whole thing where they can use their foreignness, he uses his ethnic and religious identity as a political asset. And at the same time, pretends like you're attacking him for it, and if you point it out, you're racist. It's an incredible triple bank shot that they are able to succeed with because they have the media working on their side. Let me give you an example. Here's Jonathan Carl starting out ABC This Week, and I want you to listen to it very carefully, and then I'll point out what you're hearing. Go ahead, Jonathan Carl. Oh, no, this is 30, where were we here? 35, please. Clip 35. Thank you.
10: Good morning.
0: Jonathan
10: Welcome
0: Carl, ABC This Week.
10: We witnessed a political earthquake in Michigan on Tuesday. Abdul El-Sayed defeated an opponent who was supported by the most powerful Democratic leaders in both Michigan and in Washington. And he survived an onslaught of super PAC spending, attempting to portray him as too extreme to win in one of America's most important battleground states. El-Sayed's victory was narrower than some had expected. He prevailed with less than 50% of the vote, but it was the first major statewide victory for an insurgent progressive movement that has been toppling Democratic incumbents this primary season.
11: Sometimes, you know, intra-family squabbles are the biggest ones, but we all know that when we walk out the house, we stand united.
10: If El-Sayed manages to win in November, the progressive movement will be well on its way to taking over the Democratic Party. If he loses, Democratic hopes of winning control of the Senate may well be extinguished.
0: So did you notice what happened there? First of all, the entire setup was grabbed from the talking points of the Abdul El-Sayed campaign. This is what they're running on. There, all of the powerful people in the Democrat establishment and all of the powerful money was against me, and I still won. So they're actually adopting the Davy versus Goliath language that Abdul El-Sayed's campaign is trying to promote, number one. But the other little hidden message there that you heard embedded into the script that was written by the producers at ABC News and by Jonathan Carl was the use of the word progressive. In fact, on the visual, if you look at the video, they have a picture right next to Jonathan Carl, the little, you know, over his shoulder image of Abdul El-Sayed, and it says progressive victory. progressive. Progressive. This is the biggest thing for the progressive movement. Why are we describing socialism as progressive? Why are we buying into this myth that socialism is, it literally is regressive. All of the progress that has been made in the last 100 years in the world has come from Western values and free market capitalism. Free market capitalism got you the personal computer. Free market capitalism got you the smartphone. Free market capitalism got you artificial intelligence. Free market capitalism feeds starving children around the world. Free market capitalism put a man on the moon. That all of the progress that we have felt as a society is a result of free market capitalism. Socialism is literally regressive. Socialism systematically reverses the material, institutional, and cultural advances produced by market-driven, prosperity, rights-based societies. Socialism is definitionally regressive. And yet the media is already buying into this. They're already starting this narrative that this is all about being progressive. You know, there was a time when liberals called themselves progressive because liberals did not have a very good brand name, because liberal policies hurt people. Oh, I'm not a liberal. I'm progressive. And now progressive is socialist. Oh, well, thanks for admitting it, but it's still not progressive. And meanwhile, Donna Brazile, who I don't think is a socialist, is doing another thing that I see in the media all the time that we got to call out. Here's the roundtable. Scott Jennings does a great job of pushing back. I'll add to what Scott Jennings does here. But here's Donna Brazile trying to say, yeah, we got to deal with these socialists in our party. But it's not different than Republicans who had to deal with the Tea Party movement. Take a listen.
12: But as you know, I've been in this big tent party probably longer than most people, and I can tell you we're having the same kind of growing pains I saw on the Republican side, whether it was through the Tea Party in 2010, the activists who helped to bring about the MAGA movement.
13: And with all due respect to my friend Donna, there's nothing like, you can't draw any equivalence between the Tea Party movement and the socialists. For one, the Tea Party folks weren't trying to bring about the downfall of Western civilization and the United States of America. Abolish the police, abolish ICE, abolish borders, abolish the Senate, abolish the Constitution. I mean, there was nothing like this in the Republican Party. So it's an extreme political ideology that is gaining traction.
0: Yep.
13: The Democrat leadership
0: That's enough. And I just want to tag on to what Scott just said there, because it was a brilliant point, but it needs to be reemphasized, because you're going to hear it all the time. The media will say, oh, sure, they're radical, they're extreme, just like the Tea Party was, and the Republican Party dealt with it. No. The Tea Party in 2010 had a couple of basic focuses. We wanted to return to constitutional principles. We wanted to return to constitutional values. We wanted to return to the constitutional way of protecting America's rights. We wanted to reduce spending. We wanted to keep more money in our pocket. We wanted to have more freedom from the government and the government taking over parts of our lives. It is the opposite of what the socialists want to do. The socialists want to destroy and dismantle the Constitution, from removing the Senate, from removing the Electoral College, from removing the way we elect our presidents, to expanding the Supreme Court beyond recognition and giving more power to the government, extra constitutional power to the government. To compare the two is ridiculous. To say that the Republican Party had the same kind of existential threat is just a lie. The Tea Party was moving and returning the Republican Party to our American roots and our American principles. The two should never be compared, ever. Who are the Democrat Socialists of America? Well, one of their leaders sat with a podcast, David Remnick from The New Yorker. This is really instructive. Cut 32. All of the slogans, all of the talking points, all of the bullet points, all of the TikTok videos where they come out with their little catchphrases like, you know, money out of politics, more money in your pocket, Medicare for all. As soon as you ask one or two questions to follow up and say, well, where exactly are you getting that money? Who's paying for it? How much are you going to tax us? It all comes tumbling down. Let's start with cut 33, actually. Cut 33, where the question of taxation of billionaires came in. And Rebnick asked, well, what about millionaires? What about how much is too much money for people to have? How much are you going to take in taxes? What is the top tax? Listen to how everything falls apart. Cut 33.
14: But we do believe in taxing the hell out of millionaires. Yeah, absolutely.
15: Well, what does taxing the hell out of them mean?
14: Yeah, you know, I don't have like a solid,
15: but shouldn't you? I mean, if you're the co-chair, of the DSA, shouldn't you be more specific than just taxing the hell out of something? What exactly do you mean?
14: So again, it's democracy, right? And we have to look at what we need to spend. And what we need. We don't want to depend on the existence of millionaires because that means people are still getting exploited. So, mm-hmm. So yeah, we need to look at what we need to pay for in the interim, what sort of tax base we need for that to happen, and then, and build from there.
0: Here's the dirty little secret nobody wants to say out loud, but we'll say it right here on this program. They're not very smart. In fact, they're pretty ignorant. And this woman, Megan Romer, with red horn-rimmed glasses, and is exactly how you would imagine, she's not very deep politically or with regard to policy. They're really good at getting people agitated and activated and in the streets and marching and shouting you down and intimidating you. But then when you actually try to find out what they're going to do, they have no idea. They're not living in the real world. That's why they're socialists. And if you want to know the origin story of this woman, Megan Romer, well, this will explain everything to you. Take a listen to this when David Remnick says, well, explain to me how you became a socialist. Take a listen carefully, because I think you know people like this in your life.
15: You describe yourself as a John Stewart liberal. Tell me about your life until 2018. What were you doing? Sure. What was your mindset, and why did it change?
14: Absolutely true. Got most of my news from John Stewart. That was my primary news source. I'd read the Sunday Times and I'd read John Stewart. And I did read the New Yorker. And sometimes even for more than the cartoons.
15: I appreciate that. But what happened? What turned?
14: So after Hillary Clinton did not win, and I was supportive of Hillary Clinton, I was not a registered Democrat at that point. I was registered independent. Mm-hmm. And then she didn't win. And I was horrified. I was baffled. I tried to become involved in the Democratic Party. What I ended up involved in was this like women's club where you'd like have speakers. Like you weren't actually making any decisions. You were hearing people talk about a book. Mm-hmm. And that was all really frustrating because I was like, who's doing anything? What are we pushing anything toward? And a friend who was a folk musician said, you know, we are starting this DSA chapter. You should come to a meeting. And I was like, ugh, the socialists. And I was like, all right, well, I'll come to your meeting because we're friends, but I'm not saying comrade. And I went to the meeting and I was just so relieved they were actually doing something, just anything. They had plans to just do something.
0: There you go. It's the perfect combination. It's the perfect storm. She got all of her news from Jon Stewart on Comedy Central. She was horrified that Trump won and shocked because she was told he was Hitler and there was no way he could win. And then when she got involved with Democrats, she realized they weren't really cared or doing anything about it because it was all bull. So she fell in with people who were going to do something. And that something is ruin our country. That's your Democrat socialists. And now they're running things. 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
17: In 1783, the Revolutionary War was nearly over, but America's future remained uncertain. Officers in the Continental Army were angry. Congress had failed to provide promised pay, and some considered using the Army's power to force the government's hand. George Washington understood their frustration, but he also knew the liberty they had fought to win could be destroyed by the very army that secured it. Washington confronted his officers and urged them to choose honor, patience, and loyalty to the Republic over rebellion. He could have used their anger to increase his own power. Instead, he used his influence to restrain it. Power asks what it can take. Character asks what duty requires. Washington's lesson still stands. Freedom survives when leaders place principle above ambition and remain faithful to God, country, and the people they serve.
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0: We're going to continue on Abdul al-Sayed and the way the media and the left are trying to gaslight you about him and trying to put you in a box so that you can't actually express yourself or speak your mind. Unless you call him Dr. Abdul, you're racist at this point. It's an incredible double standard. We're going to talk about it for the rest of the at various times throughout the morning. Also, we have Hans von Spakovsky joining us coming up in a bit. Charlie Spring is going to join us on the 7 o'clock hour. He's our Kamala Harris expert. He wrote a book about Kamala Harris during the Biden administration, and Kamala is back on the news. So Kamala Harris endorses Abdul al-Sayed because, well, she's gearing up for a presidential run. We know that. And she's testing the water. She's in good place. They've decided that South Carolina is going to be the first primary state. That's the perfect state for her. The jockeying is going on here, and she's going to make sure that she's on whatever right side of whatever she needs to be on to go back and win Michigan this time around. And clearly, she's going to throw her support to Abdul al-Sayed without hesitancy. She said, al-Sayed understands that the power is with the people and that the stakes couldn't be higher. Abdul knows that we need bold solutions to the crisis facing America's working families, and he's ready to take on the fight. I proudly stand with him. All right, whatever. More entertaining is that she put out one of her social media videos, and she was specifically targeting the fact that Republicans are poised to finally do something in the Senate, and that's pass two portions of the Save America Act, the two that are most vital and, by the way, most popular. That would make you prove that you are, in fact, a U.S. citizen when you register to vote, and that you will use a photo ID to prove that you are who you say you are. Very reasonable things that 80% of Americans all agree on, Republican and Democrat alike. So here's her warning video. And by the way, there's like two dozen edits in this video that only lasts for a minute. I think she may have been drinking, or she's mentally incapacitated for some other reason. But let's go ahead and struggle through this thing, all right? Take a listen.
1: 19 states have already passed laws to make it more difficult to vote. Then, this president, hey everybody, so they're trying to mess with your ability to vote, just to break it all down. You've got the Supreme Court, and they just sealed the deal with this case that just came up recently, the Calais decision, which basically took the power out of the Voting Rights Act, which was designed to protect your right to vote. So you got the Supreme Court doing its thing, then this president is trying to push this SAVE Act, which basically would require that for people to register to vote, you're going to have proof of who you are through a passport, which a lot of Americans don't have, or a birth certificate. Same point, obstacles to make it difficult for you to register to vote. And then you got the states. 19 states have already passed laws to make it more difficult to vote. And the ones that haven't passed a law are doing it in practice in many places around our country. Why? Because they're scared of you. They are scared of your power, the power you have, the power of your voice through your vote. So the
0: yeah,
1: work we
0: I
1: have
0: think
1: to
0: you
1: do
0: get
1: right
0: the
1: now,
0: picture. I can't tell you how many edits are in this. You got to see it to believe it. We're scared of it. No, you don't pass voter integrity bills and laws, and you don't pass voter ID laws because we're scared of voters. We're scared of people who shouldn't be voting. But did you catch this part of it? It's the best part. Cut 15. Real fast, let's just revisit this. This is the real problem with the Save America Act. Cut 15.
1: Basically would require that for people to register to vote, you're going to have proof of who you are.
0: I love the tone in her voice. You're going to have proof. You got to prove that you are who you say you are. That's Kamala Harris. Yeah, she's running. All right. She's running. I do want to pause for a moment, though. And again, Charlie Spring joining us coming up in a bit here in the next hour to talk about Kamala and how she's going to run for president. Mike Rogers, the Republican nominee. You know, I spent a lot of time talking about Abdul al-Sayed this hour. Mike Rogers put out a video that was so perfect in tone that I'm actually shocked, to be honest, because I didn't think his campaign was quite this good. He needs to win by appealing to Democrats who are freaked out right now, who supported Haley Stevens and now don't know what to do. Take a listen to this video he put out. It's fantastic.
2: If you're among the majority of Democratic voters that woke up on Wednesday feeling, well, hopeless, because the person who won does not represent your values, well, just know, there is still hope. Michigan deserves a senator who is ready to sit with you, hear from you, and represent you. The parents across Michigan who want an education system that sets up their kids for success. You have a home with us. To grandparents across Michigan who are heartbroken from watching their kids and grandkids leave the state. You have a home with us. To young people who are looking for real solutions to solve our housing affordability crisis. You have a home with us. To working families who don't want higher taxes and lower paychecks, well, you have a home with us. And to the vast majority of people across Michigan who do not want to throw their support behind a campaign filled with anger, divisiveness, calls for violence, and the views that are out of touch with your values, well, you have a home with us.
0: I got to tell you, it's great. It's a brilliant, brilliant spot. It's on social media. Hopefully they're running it on local television in Michigan as well. It's exactly the right tone. And I got to implore Mike Rogers and his campaign, please keep that up. Listen, you keep doing that. You keep appealing to independent voters or disaffected Democrats who don't want to vote for a crazy socialist who pals around with people who hate this country. You keep focusing on that stuff and the issues. Leave the rest of it to us. We'll go after Abdullah. I don't need to see you acting like a podcaster or a radio host going after Abdullah Sayed. We got you on that. 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
7: News. I'm Sue Guzman. President Trump pivoting away from military action in Iran, according to a new Axios report.
8: Instead, the administration is going to increase economic pressure. The president says that they are semi-negotiating. It comes as Iran issued new demands, which include wanting the U.S. to lift its naval blockade, pay for Iran war damages, and unfreeze Iranian assets.
7: Fox's Alex Hogan reporting Israel rejecting the Board of Peace's proposal for peace in Gaza, saying it won't pull out its troops until Hamas is disarmed. U.S. Ambassador to the U.N., Mike Walson, says Israel should not be concerned.
9: These are some details, gotcha. Are important details, but at the end of the day, we are going to disarm Hamas. It's an ISIS-like terrorist organization, and we will have a new Gaza.
7: Walson, Fox's One Nation with Brian Kilmeade. 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
11: SpaceX is marking its 50th West Coast rocket launch of the year after sending two dozen Starlink satellites into orbit Saturday. The Falcon 9 lifted off from Vandenberg Space Force Base in Santa Barbara County carrying 24 satellites, all of which were successfully deployed. The milestone comes with nearly 5 months remaining in 2026 as SpaceX increases its launch pace at Vandenberg. Larry Marino on The Answer with breaking news and talk you can trust.
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17: Hey, it's Larry Elder, and I'm going to be at Town Hall 2026. 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
12: Coming up on the next Morning Answer. 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
2: And, of course, we're broadcasting on our flagship station, WMAL, in the heart of the nation's capital. But this morning, we're originating from KCBQ The Answer in San Diego, California, where, yes, it's still quite dark here on the Pacific Coast. But that's okay. Love waking up early. You know, a lot of the listeners of the WMAL radio audience don't know that for often over the course of the last several years, I have done this program from the West Coast, either from Southern California when I was visiting my children and my family who grew up in Southern California while I was in D.C., or often last year, especially as my father was convalescing and going through his final days on the on this earthly realm. I was in Portland, Oregon, doing the program. Again, bright and early, dark and early in the morning, around 2 o'clock in the Pacific Coast. And now I'm in San Diego as I prepare for the birth of my first grandchild. And for those of you who were reaching out on social media, and no, nothing happened over the weekend. No active labor going on, but we're hoping. The due date is like today, I think. And so we're hoping this week it'll happen. But if not, it's great to spend time with my very, very, very pregnant daughter, and it's going great. Thanks for tuning in to O'Connor and Company from the Relief Factor Studios. Coming up in 30 minutes, Charlie Spearing will join us to talk about Kamala Harris. And we've got a lot more to talk about with regard to the Democratic Socialists of America and what they're trying to do with the Democrat Party. But we pause for a moment to bring in our friend Hans von Spakovsky. He's our legal analyst here on the program. And, of course, Hans is the senior legal fellow at Advancing American Freedom. Good morning, Hans. Thanks for joining us.
23: Yeah. Well, sure, and I have to tell you, the sun is up here in Washington.
2: I am well aware. The entire team back in D.C. has been keeping me updated on the sun's movements. Thank you. Actually, the sun is not moving. We're moving around the sun, but that's neither here nor there. Where to begin? First, as you predicted, the Senate did, in fact, bring down those charges against Anthony Fauci, or at least recommend them right to justice. How does this work now? What are the next steps? Does this go to the U.S. Attorney's Office? Does the full Senate vote on it? What's the status, Hans?
23: Well, you know, what's interesting about this is there's a dispute in the Senate about whether the vote of the committee to hold him in contempt is sufficient or whether the entire Senate has to vote on it. I don't know what the internal parliamentary rule is, but the statute on this simply says that once a witness's refusal to answer is reported to the president of the Senate, and that's clearly what the committee did, then it's up to the vice president to certify the statement of facts and send it over to the Justice Department. Again, under that statute, it goes to the U.S. attorney where the contempt happened. In this case, of course, as you know, that's Gina Pirro, formerly of Fox News, who's now the U.S. attorney. So it'll be her decision in consultation with the new attorney general,
2: yeah,
23: whether to bring it before a grand jury.
2: Now, we had Cully Stimson on, your longtime friend there and former colleague over at Heritage
23: right
2: Foundation. He joined us on Thursday to talk about this. When Anthony Fauci kept pleading the Fifth, and of course people have maintained that, well, listen, if you've got a pardon for all crimes that you may or may not have committed for a 10-year window,
23: right,
2: you can't plead the Fifth. And I asked, and it seems logical to me, that he still exercised that Fifth Amendment right. And again, I'm not excusing the guy. I want him to be held accountable for what happened and for what appears to be clear violations of the law and lies that he told under oath, et cetera. But
23: right,
2: it seems to me when you've got the Attorney General of Florida doing media appearances saying, yeah, we've opened up a civil investigation and it could turn into a criminal investigation. If I'm Anthony Fauci, that pardon against federal crimes doesn't help me in Florida. So I'm not going to give any evidence to the Attorney General of Florida. Otherwise, I'm trapped.
23: Well, that's true. I mean, what would happen if this case got in front of a court is that the court would have to determine whether he had a reasonable belief that, in fact, what he was going to say could lead to him being charged with a crime. Because you cannot plead the Fifth Amendment just to avoid answering questions because it might be embarrassing.
2: Yeah.
23: And in fact, as we both know, it would have been embarrassing for him to have to admit to what he said in his diary. So that would be up to a court to decide. Did he have a reasonable basis to believe that he could be charged with a crime? And did he properly assert the Fifth Amendment or did he not?
2: Yeah. So, and have you taken a look at what the Florida Attorney General is looking into? He's done a couple of interviews, and it looks like he really wants to look at maybe the double dealing or some profiteering that was going on while he was in his position, and again, how his decisions may have affected the people of Florida. Is there any precedent for this kind of potential civil or criminal investigation?
23: Let me tell you, it is extremely difficult for a state government to prosecute a federal official because the federal official is going to assert, I was simply carrying out my duties as a federal official. And those kind of state prosecutions rarely work unless it's a clear and obvious case that they weren't acting within the scope of their duties. I mean, look, if a federal official murders someone, clearly they're outside the scope of their duties. But here he's going to claim, Fauci, that everything he did with regard to COVID was within the scope of his official duties. I think that's a difficult burden for the Florida AG to overcome. I wish he could,
2: right?
23: But I think that's a difficult burden.
2: Meanwhile, Hans von Spakovsky is our guest, senior legal fellow at Advancing American Freedom. Hans, as you mentioned, we have a new attorney general. It is official. It was a close vote, 50-49. Todd Blanche will now take over officially. What do you expect his agenda to be and what his main focus might be here as the new attorney general?
23: Well, look, he's been extremely aggressive as the acting attorney general. And now that he's been confirmed, I expect that to continue. And I got to say, look, they've done, he and his top people, they've done a very good job winning cases. Yeah, they keep losing down at the lower court level, but when they get before the Supreme Court, they have a winning record. And that's a sign of, quite frankly, their professionalism and the fact that they are doing a good job. Unfortunately, it's also a sign of liberal, mostly Biden-appointed lower court judges ignoring the law to rule against the administration. But I expect that to continue. We saw that just this weekend with the case over the White House ballroom.
2: Yeah, and also, by the way, we're also seeing some movement with the this reflecting pool. I don't understand why the reflecting pool is such a main focus here in Washington, D.C., but as we discussed last week, Jeanine Pirro had dropped the charges because there wasn't enough evidence or there was other evidence that the defendant, the accused, was going to be able to bring to the table that was going to undermine the case. But now there's more evidence that the president has put forth that shows that there was vandalism against this reflecting pool. Maybe it wasn't this guy that they had in custody in the first place. How does this case develop? And is this something that the U.S. attorney should continue to pursue?
23: Look, the one thing Jeanine Pirro has shown is that she's a real professional, and she has completely revitalized the U.S. attorney's office in Washington. It's gone from not prosecuting a majority of its cases to actually prosecuting cases. I have no doubt that what she's going to do is she's going to ask her lawyers to take another look at all of the evidence in the case, including the latest evidence that the president brought up on Truth Social, to reevaluate whether or not there's sufficient evidence to bring charges against individuals for engaging in that kind of vandalism. And I look, she has shown she's not affected by politics.
2: Yeah.
23: She looks at these cases. She looks at these cases professionally, objectively, and if there is new evidence, I expect her to go forward with the case.
2: Will Scharf has been named the new White House counsel, Hans. What do you know about Will Scharf? He's the guy who's been standing next to the president's desk and handing the executive orders and explaining to the media and the cameras what the executive order is, right?
23: Yeah, he's officially the White House secretary, which means he's in charge of all the paperwork. You know, what's interesting about that is that, you know who was the secretary for George Bush when he was president? Brett Kavanaugh, who now sits on the U.S. Supreme Court. And he also was the appellate lawyer in the case that went to the U.S. Supreme Court, in which the Supreme Court came down and said a president cannot be criminally charged for actions during his presidency that he carried out within the scope of his duties. So he's not just in charge of paperwork. He's a very good appellate lawyer and has done a lot of great work for the president.
2: Just a few seconds. Do you see this as a sign of the president sort of getting his team ready just in case the Democrats take the House and suddenly impeachment investigations begin?
23: Not necessarily. Look, the prior White House counsel, Daniel Wharton, he's done a very, very good job.
2: All right.
23: That job has a high burnout rate.
2: Thank you, Hans. Always good to talk to you. We'll see you next week.
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2: Charlie Spearing joining us in our next segment. Charlie Spearing's with the Daily Mail. His book, Amateur Hour, Kamala Harris and the White House. I swear, the conversations we have on this program, never in my life did I ever think we'd have that. All right, so are we doing the segment about AOC freezing her ovum or no? We're going to hold off on that? Okay, so AOC freezing her eggs, we'll talk about a little later. Why do we have to talk about it at all? Well, it could be, I'll tell you why. Because she did it on Instagram. AOC's freezing her eggs. Although if she's actually doing it, is this like a home kit to freeze your eggs? Because she's not very smart, AOC. No offense.

0: The official cause of death for Memphis Grizzlies forward Brandon Clark, according to the Los Angeles Medical Examiner. In a release, the medical examiner's office said Clark died from the effects of heroin and cocaine. They also listed multiple prescription medications as a factor. Clark was found unresponsive at a home in the San Fernando Valley in May. He was pronounced dead at the scene. Narcotics were found in the home and foul play was not suspected at the time. Larry Marino in the Answer Newsroom.
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11: 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Got to get that right. And we're currently at KCBQ in San Diego, California, as we're on Baby Watch, folks. Little Baby O'Connor is on the way, and we'll give you an update as soon as she arrives. Have I mentioned that it's a girl? It's a girl. It's the first grandchild. This kid's going to be so spoiled. It's also, this baby is going to be half Navy, half Marines. So I don't know what's going to happen here. It's going to be insane, but we're looking forward to that. Coming up in a bit, speaking of babies, the disposition of Alexandria Ocasio-Cortez's ovum is now a topic of conversation. Is that, what's the plural for ovum? Is the plural ovum as well? Or ovums? Or ova? Anyway, she froze her eggs. And we're gonna get into that conversation. Because of course we are. Coming up in a bit. Also in our 8 o'clock hour here on the East Coast, we're gonna speak with the Republican candidate for Senate against Mark Warner. Very much looking forward to our first conversation with General Bert Mizusawa. But first, let's bring on our friend Charlie Spearing. He's political reporter for the Daily Mail. He, of course, wrote the book Amateur Hour about who else? Kamala Harris. And there's a lot going on in the world of U.S. national politics. We wanted to touch base with Charlie. But first, your gal Kamala is back, Charlie. You got to be excited about that.
12: Well, hey, Larry. Thanks for having me back. And yeah, it's very interesting to see her putting herself back in the news with this misinformation about voting. Who could have guessed that this
11: yes.
12: would be something that she is going to use to get out there and get people talking about her again?
11: She put out, and we played it in the last hour, she put out a like 2 minute long, heavily edited, boy, there's a lot of edits in this. And she's, of course, coming across a little slurry, a little weird, but she's just, that's Kamala. We got used to it. But there was this little portion that got most of the attention. This is about voter integrity, the Save America Act. Here, let's take a listen and then Charlie will react.
13: Basically would require that for people to register to vote, you're going to have proof of who you are.
11: Charlie, I think it's the emotion behind it. Proof? You got to show proof of who you are. It's like, thank you for making our point for us. What is she serious about, you know, being so alarmist about the idea that people had? Or don't most voters look at that and say, well, yeah, duh.
12: Absolutely, Larry. This is proof of who you are in order to vote. That's pretty popular among Americans, but she's really gunning for it to make it sound really scary. And we've kind of seen this thing before. Elsewhere in the clip, she says you have to show your passport in order to vote. Well, that's not true. You can show your ID if you have it. But this is the kind of thing she uses to sort of scare voters. If you remember back in 2021 with the Georgia law, the Georgia voting reform law, she, you know, criticized it, you know, they won't let you eat food or drink water in line, which was absolutely not true. And this is the kind of thing that she really likes getting on board with because she thinks it speaks volumes to voters, to Democratic voters, especially low information Democratic
11: right.
12: voters. And this is really her attempt to tackle. You know, she understands this is very important to the president, and that's why she's tackling it.
11: Well, and there's another, I mean, we mock it from the right, but you have to have this radical position as a Democrat if you're going to be taken seriously as a presidential candidate. You can't come out and say, well, you know, they have a point. We should have, you know, we should have proof that you're a citizen when you go to register to vote. So, I mean, does this tell you she's telegraphing? Absolutely, she's running in 2028, especially considering the Democrats have now announced that South Carolina will be the first state, the first primary vote.
12: I think that's right, Larry. She's been spending a lot of time talking to black voters in the South. She's been spending a lot of time sort of trying to coalesce that community because it's really her biggest strength. If she can win a primary in South Carolina, it being the first state for Democrats this cycle, if she can win that, then that'll sort of launch her forward into a claim that she deserves another shot. Now, whether voters are willing to give that to her, I don't know. But you can definitely tell she's positioning herself for that and kind of wants to see what's going to happen. And because she's
11: yeah.
12: looking around at the field, she's currently leading all of the primary polls right now. A lot of that's because of name recognition. But I think she really thinks that, you know, if Trump can do that, if Trump can make a comeback, maybe I can too.
11: South Carolina is the first state that's been announced, and huge black, that basically is about the black vote. South Carolina has always been for the Democrats a predominantly, what are you going to do for the African-American community and to secure the black vote kind of state in the primary schedule. And it has been like the third or fourth state after Iowa, New Hampshire, et cetera. Now it's first. Second state is Nevada. They border California. In fact, there's a lot of Californians who have moved to Nevada for retirement. So that also plays into her home field advantage.
12: Absolutely. And look, she's just really trying to make this about herself and trying to do a rematch with President Trump. But the problem is you know, President Trump's not going to be on the ballot next time. So right. It's really just an effort to kind of square up her opponents, her primary opponents. You look at Pete Buttigieg, you look at Gavin Newsom. They're not necessarily going very far. You know, Newsom kind of fell flat, and we have yet to see whether he makes a dramatic comeback. But in the meantime, it's just really a situation where she's just trying to make a splash ahead of the midterms, because this conversation starts as soon as the midterms are over.
11: Yeah, it sure does. In fact, people are going to start announcing their candidacy right after the midterms. Charlie Spearing's our guest, Daily Mail. He wrote the book Amateur Hour about Kamala Harris when she was vice president during the Biden administration. Charlie, part of your book is all of the disaffected people who worked for her on her staff. A big theme in the book is the rotating door there at the Naval Observatory or her office in the West Wing, where she burned through staff. There's a lot of people who did not like working for her, who spoke off the record to a lot of different reporters about what a nightmare she is. I get a feeling behind the scenes within the power structure of the Democrat Party, they don't want her to run. They know that she's a disaster. They saw the disaster happen. So they've got to sort of try to sabotage this. Do you expect there to be a lot of sort of internal sabotage against the idea of a Kamala Harris 2028 campaign? That when things start to get serious and it looks like she is going to run, that there's going to be a lot of, like, almost like we saw against Graham Platner, a lot of Democrats behind the scenes leaking and sort of trying to sabotage her chances to sort of kill it before it can be to actually come to fruition?
12: Right, Larry. You remember her entire argument was that I only had a few over 100 days, and if I had just had more time, I could have won this. But that's not what voters are seeing, and certainly not the donors. Look, that's why she's down there trying to make some viral moments happen and earn the support of the people, because she knows the Democratic donors are still furious with her for wasting $1 billion of their money and coming up super short against President Trump.
11: Right.
12: And so that's going to be her hardest hurdle. Can she convince donors that she deserves another shot and that she's learned lessons? You're going to see probably a little bit of that. Some, you know, she's going to brand it as frank talk, but it'll always be safe talk with Kamala Harris. She's very cautious. She's very limited when it comes to actually saying how she feels, because she tests everything. She runs things by her very close-knit political circle before stepping out and making a big splash.
11: This is a critically important point that Charlie Spearing's making here, the two critical points. First of all, forget about voters, forget about James Clyburn, forget about the power structure. The donors, she's got to go back to these donors hat in hand and saying, listen, pony up, this time I'm going to get it done. And they're going to look at her and say, prove it. You completely failed. She miserably failed in the 2024 election, and she could not bring home one state that she had to bring home that wasn't handed to her on a silver platter. So that's going to be an uphill climb, and one wonders if that will actually preempt her from running in the first place. Is her biggest rival Gavin Newsom right now, Charlie? Because those two do not get along, and there's a lot of overlap there in terms of money and influence and political power makers there in the state of California.
12: Absolutely. Gavin Newsom has been sort of circling Kamala Harris for years.
11: Yeah.
12: And always wanted to take the positions that were open, but would typically bow out and letting Kamala go first. Well, this time he's not about to let Kamala take the prize. He's going to fight for it. He believes it's his turn. He thinks that Kamala had her shot. And I really think that you're going to see Gavin Newsom more willing to go hammer and tongs against Kamala for the first time in his political career, because so far they've been kind of frenemies, publicly nice to each other, but behind the scenes quietly stabbing each other in the back. And I think that's going to be a very interesting dynamic as we head into 2028.
11: The other very smart point that Charlie Spearing just made there was how cautious Kamala Harris is. If you watch her and you watch the way she presents herself politically, whenever ideas come up, like, you know, Medicare for all, eliminating the Electoral College, you know, all, you know, packing the Supreme Court, her response, her initial knee-jerk reflexive response is, well, I think we need to talk about that. I think we need to talk about that, which means nothing. It means nothing to say that we need to talk about it. So she always market tests everything. She focus groups anything before she actually eventually decides to take a political stand on it. Did we just see that play out with Abdul al-Sayed? She stayed out of the Democrat primary in Michigan. And then once Abdul al-Sayed won it, now she's like, oh, yeah, she's got the pom-poms and she put on the cheerleader outfit and she's the biggest supporter of Abdul al-Sayed.
12: Yeah, if she wanted to make a splash, she would have endorsed him during the primary, but she didn't. And if she was even more smart, she would have endorsed him right after he won the primary, but she didn't. She waited until Friday of last week before she actually endorsed him. So this is really just, you know, very calculated Kamala Harris here. Look, she sees how popular he is in Michigan. She lost the state to Trump with 80,000 votes. So she's really trying to ride a wave that isn't her own. And so it'll be interesting to see whether she does come out and support these ideas that, you know, might be a little politically toxic with one group, but another group is looking for that as sort of the litmus test. If you don't support Medicare for all, you don't even have a chance in Michigan. Maybe that's what she's going to do ultimately do, but she's going to do a lot of focus testing and a lot of polling before she makes that decision.
11: Well, and there's a lot of people who still think she lost Michigan because of the Biden administration's position on Israel and Hamas, because they weren't, you know, anti-Israel enough. We shall see how that plays out. It's fascinating stuff. Charlie, always good to talk to you. Have fun over at the Daily Mail. They're crazy over there.
12: Absolutely, Grandpa, and good luck with your future as a grandfather, and we were really praying for the entire family.
11: Thank you, Charlie. That means the world to me. I appreciate it, brother. Hey, I want to tell you about a new documentary that I was able to watch over the weekend. I got a preview of it. It's called Can You Hear Me Now? And it is truly fascinating. Just 2 weeks before his tragic assassination on September 10th, conservative leader Charlie Kirk sat down for one of his final interviews to wrestle with a timeless question. Does God still speak today? Have you thought about that? Do we still have prophets among us? That conversation became the foundation for the powerful and provocative new documentary called Can You Hear Me Now? It explores prophecy, faith, scripture, history, and the role believers are called to play in our culture today. Director Matthew Thayer goes through an investigation examining evidence, weighing today's most prominent prophetic voices, people who claim they hear the voice of God, against scripture, against history, political and scientific scrutiny. Listen, this documentary does not ask you what to think or tell you what to believe. The film invites you to examine the evidence, consider biblical foundations, and then reflect on what it all means for you. If you appreciate thoughtful conversations about faith, history, and the public square, I think you're going to find this film compelling. Pre-order it right now. It's called Can You Hear Me Now? Go to salemnow.com.
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1: Hi, thanks for joining us. It is Monday. It is August 10th. It's 22 minutes past the hour. I'm Jennifer Horn. And gosh, it is great to have you guys along today. And what's going on? Call us, 855-785-8255. We're back at full strength today. Radar did an excellent job last week. Dan is back in his chair. Radar's back in his chair. We got new guy Eric around here. And guess what? We have Republicans who actually would like to stay and work to get the SAVE Act passed. Imagine that. We're going to see what happens. And certainly President Trump's been putting the heat on. But I have to start with this story. And this is a biggie. Tomorrow is primary day in Wisconsin. We have another Democrat socialist on the ballot. Her name is Hong. She's running for governor. She's the one who wants to decide. She wants to ban Thanksgiving. Or now she says she doesn't. She's a chef and she loves Thanksgiving. The DSA co-chair, Megan Romer, who I guess has decided to come out and talk about what she'd like to do, has said the direction that the party will continue to go. And it seems to be gaining momentum. Don't forget, last week, the Senate candidate, Abdul Al-Sayed, has been making all the news. He was on all the Sunday shows. So first, let's listen to the DSA co-chair, Megan Romer, who said that the

0: versus a sedan. Slowing you down an extra minute, two to get through. Over to Temecula, where it's stop-and-go traffic this morning. That's the 15 southbound between the 79 and Temecula Parkway. It's a five-minute addition to your drive. Going to take you eight to get through. And that is traffic on The Answer.
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0: An AutoZone store in East Los Angeles was ransacked and robbed twice over the weekend. Mark Mayfield reports.
2: On Saturday at about 2:30 a.m., a street takeover at Olympic Boulevard and Atlantic Avenue ended when the store was targeted. Windows were smashed and the store was looted. About 24 hours later, a street takeover at the same location also ended with the same store being looted. A different street takeover in South L.A. ended with an AutoZone being looted yesterday morning at Imperial Highway and Central Avenue. So far, the L.A. County Sheriff's Department has not made any arrests. I'm Mark Mayfield.
0: Taylor Farms is recalling food items containing jalapenos over possible salmonella contamination. Tammy Trujillo reports.
3: It comes after the California-based company pulled lettuce linked to the ongoing Cyclospora outbreak. Taylor Farms said the recalled products include salsas and guacamole, flagged after the fresh peppers were recalled by Coast Citrus distributors. I'm Tammy Trujillo.
0: Now here's National Weather Service meteorologist Andrew Rourke with your Answer weather forecast.
4: Partly cloudy skies out there with some high clouds and just a few low clouds at a couple of the beaches. The good news today is that temperatures are going to cool 2 to 5 degrees from yesterday's values. High temperatures at the coasts will mostly be in the 80s, a few lower 90s, while the valleys warm up to the upper 80s through the upper 90s.
0: It's 73 degrees in San Bernardino, 72 Riverside. 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
2: Hey, thanks for joining us. It is Monday. It is August 10th. It is 34 minutes past the hour. I'm Jennifer Horn. I just wanted to let you know that we've got our big town hall announcement coming on Friday. Do you have your tickets yet? We've got more names coming to the list. Nick Shirley, Adam Carolla, Alex Marlowe, Mike Gallagher, Larry O'Connor, Larry Elder, sorry, I had to think about my Larrys, and a whole lot more, including Steve Hilton. Now, I'm sure one of the things that we will be talking about, this is my crystal ball speaking here, is that we are going to be talking about the rise of socialism within the Democrat Party. Now, I think this is good news ultimately for Republicans, but is this good news for the country? 855-785-8255. We've got Abdul El-Sayed, who has been taking on Trump this weekend, who has been taking on, no criticism to Hassan Piker, who I just learned about, a few months ago. This guy who is clearly anti-Semitic. He is anti-woman, thinks that 9/11 was deserved by the American people. He was all over the Sunday shows just dishing it out. And I want you to take a listen what he said his first priority would be after he gets into office, if he wins and beats Mike Rogers in the Senate race in Michigan.
3: And we ran this campaign to do three things: get money out of politics, put money in your pocket, pass Medicare for all. When I'm elected to the U.S. Senate, the first thing we need to do is start holding the Trump administration accountable. You know, when we win, God willing, I will take my seat as a member of a Senate majority. That gives us subpoena power to be able to investigate all of the ways that this administration has used their power for their gain and enrichment and against ours. And I think that means hauling them up to really understand all the conversations that were had about who got to get refunds after this terrible tariff policy, who got to get excluded from those refunds. It means hauling up people like RFK Jr. and holding them accountable for the dozing of our public health apparatus, for which we now need to be dodging lettuce across the state of Michigan for fear of getting explosive diarrhea, which nobody ever thought would be a consequence of electing Donald Trump. But here we are.
2: 855-785-8255. He wants to hold the Trump administration accountable. He also, he still went scorched earth on Trump. He loves to talk about him.
4: Good to meet you.
5: Abdul, Donald Trump seems
4: nice
5: to think
4: to
5: you're a
4: you,
5: gift to the Republican Party. What do you say to that?
4: I'm a gift to the state of Michigan, God willing, and hope to win this election.
5: And he says, if you pardon the language, you're full of what do you say to that?
4: At least I don't let mine go in the middle of the Oval Office.
2: Yeah. All right. So that is El-Sayed on Trump. And, of course, we see the rise of socialism. Now, we did get a piece of interesting news from Bernie Sanders this weekend. We have the election tomorrow in Wisconsin with the lady who hates Thanksgiving, Francesca Hong. Well, he says he's not endorsing her.
6: But Democratic Socialist Francesca Hong in Wisconsin is expected to win her Democratic primary. There's been some attention to some of her social media posts recently, but she has this platform of free childcare, state-run grocery stores, more health care subsidies. She wants to raise income taxes on millionaires. Some of this does seem to align with your platform. So I'm wondering, you know, why don't you support her? Is some of what she supports too extreme for you?
7: No, raising taxes on the rich, making sure that everybody in Wisconsin or America has health care as a right, sounds quite reasonable to me. We have a limited number of races that we can be involved in. Most of my focus on is getting people elected to the United States Senate, getting people elected to the House of Representatives. So I, with one exception, we have not been involved in a governor's race. So that's somebody who I've known in Maine for many, many years.
2: Interesting to see how he doesn't want to get involved in that one. Maybe he knows that the people like their mashed potatoes and gravy and their turkey on Thanksgiving. Trent in Hermosa Beach. Hey, Trent, good morning.
8: Well, good morning, Jennifer. You know, the rise of socialism in America is very dangerous for America. I have been watching this week since David Brinkley, and so I'm quite old, but I have never seen such a soft job. AOC was on, and Jonathan Carl, not one follow-up question. And AOC was saying things that make absolutely no sense. I mean, they want to just vote away everything that everybody has. Like, we have no constitution, like we have no Bill of Rights, like we have no laws, we have no courts. They just say, oh yeah, if we want to take all your stuff and give it away, we can do that because it's a vote.
2: Yeah.
9: And Jonathan Carl's like, oh, yeah, gee, that sounds reasonable.
2: Dan Dan was looking for this AOC interview on Jonathan Carl's show. He'll look for it so that we can hear it, because anytime she opens her mouth, that is always worth paying attention to. Trent, she seems to be now, I can't believe I'm saying this, but the leading candidate for Democrats. It looks like 100%. she could be sneaking in there. She's freezing her eggs for 2028. She says that she wants to maybe think about running for president, so now she's getting her eggs frozen to delay motherhood.
9: What a political stunt that was. I was watching that with my wife, and we went through our own pregnancy issues, et cetera, et cetera. And that is such BS. She's a young woman who could have babies right now, and they can do it all. It's proven. We allow for people to do it all in this country. I know it's hard, yes, but she's proven that she works pretty hard. You know, she was so charismatic that Jonathan Carl couldn't even ask her. He apologized when he asked her like a semi-soft, tough question. He's like apologizing, asking it. He was just a buffoon, really.
2: Why do you think she gets the pass? Is it because she's young, pretty, a woman? What do you think it is?
9: Well, that's part of it, okay? And the other part is that nobody, they just want to like her. They just like, so they don't want to make her mad. And they think that it gets good ratings, which it does. So it brings people to watch the TV. And then she can say all these stupid things that are not challenged at all, would never fly. And basically, you know, they're like the French Jacobins of the French Revolution. They're just purist. They want to vote on ideology and purity. And so if you're anywhere off of that, you're basically evil and the devil. Our Constitution is much different than that. It allows for many, many freedoms, choices, different perspectives, takes on things. You have to be very judicious about going after people, but not the socialists or the Jacobins. And, you know, there's a new book called Rage in the Republic. Jonathan Carl, very smart man, wrote it, and everybody should read it and to understand what's going on today with these morons.
2: Yeah. Ugh. It's really interesting. And, you know, this was the first interview that AOC has done with a broadcast network in more than 2 years. So that will tell you everything. And the fact that she chose Jonathan Carl and he was apologizing for some of the questions that he was answering, Trent, yeah. I would imagine there is there's probably something to that.
9: He's in love with her. That's
2: He's in love with her. Well, you know, some of the guys out there really are. I know. Trent, thanks so much for the phone call, 855-785-8255. Dan, were you able to find some of that audio on AOC from this weekend?
10: Are you still a member of Democratic Socialists of America?
11: Of the New York City chapter.
10: The New York City chapter, not the national.
11: No.
10: And what's the difference?
11: So every DSA chapter is formed locally.
10: Yeah.
11: And so the New York City DSA chapter, those are folks that you know. It's kind of like your local union chapter.
10: Yeah.
2: All right. So that's your local union chapter. That stands for all kinds of crazy things. What do we think? 855-785-8255. Yes, here's more from AOC.
10: The abolished prisons, abolished police, which is also positions that have been taken by a lot of the progressive candidates who have won.
11: Mm-hmm.
10: How do you get around that?
11: Yeah.
10: Those are not positions that are supported by...
11: Right. I think that a lot of these races, even right now, they'll have a tendency to be nationalized.
10: Yeah.
11: But these races ultimately are local, and all politics are local. My understanding is that... Is that Francesca Hong has made clear her present stances to her electorate.
10: Yeah, she's moved away from a lot
11: of that. Right, she's moved away from it. And I have a local city councilman that has this saying, woke one was crazy.
10: Woke one was crazy. Okay, that's
11: interesting. And I think...
2: All right, so that was on Francesca Hong, the lady who hates Thanksgiving, who could become the next candidate for governor in Wisconsin. 855-785-8255. Dan, I know that your politics... No, what did Brian Whitman used to say? My activism ends where my stomach begins. You start going after Thanksgiving, we got problems.
12: Yeah, but at least they're being honest. I mean, I appreciate that. Like, let's remove the mask. I say this often, but let's just remove all the pretense. Let's remove... Just come out and say it. Like, you want to get rid of Thanksgiving? Just say it. You want socialism? You want communism? Just say it. Like, at least
2: that's
12: be honest.
2: They really kind of are at this point. I mean, look at the platform. We should actually go through, because I don't think we've done it fully outlined, but we should go through the platform that these Democrat socialists have out there.
12: Ooh, you want to go to DSA.com? gov or whatever.
2: Let's do it. You want to go through it with me? Let's do it. 855-785-8255. We'll take your calls as well. 855-785-8255. And we will bring you up to speed on, remember the old buddy of Eric Swalwell, Stephen Klubeck? Well, he's in some legal trouble too. We've got that for you as your Monday Morning Answer continues at 645.
13: Stuck in traffic? We've got the answer.
14: Good morning. We start in San Bernardino with an accident right shoulder 10 eastbound before Waterman Avenue. It's a work truck versus a sedan. Riverside got an accident right shoulder 215 northbound after Central Avenue. Slow traffic from Box Springs Road, an SUV versus a sedan. It's adding 1 minute to your drive, two to get through. Temecula stop and go, 15 southbound between the 79 and Temecula Parkway. Adding 5 minutes to your drive, seven to get through. And that is traffic on the answer.
13: The answer. Breaking news.
15: The heat wave is starting to ease up just as high tides are set to flood some coastal communities. More from Mark Mayfield.
16: Today is forecast to be a few degrees cooler than yesterday, and that trend should continue each day through Friday. Simultaneously, high tides could flood some coastal communities. High tides might break 7 feet tonight, tomorrow night, and Wednesday night. Low-lying beaches could experience some minor coastal flooding. I'm Mark Mayfield.
15: Verizon customers once again have service after vandals cut fiber cables and triggered a massive disruption for many Southland customers. Mobile and home internet service went dark for thousands of people. The Down Detector site says over 12,000 outages reports were registered yesterday. That's likely a small percentage of the total number of people who lost service. Verizon has not provided much information about where the cables were cut or who might be responsible for the vandalism at Verizon. Now here's National Weather Service meteorologist Andrew Rourke with your answer weather forecast.
17: Partly cloudy skies out there with some high clouds and just a few low clouds at a couple of the beaches. The good news today is that temperatures are going to cool 2 to 5 degrees from yesterday's values. High temperatures at the coasts will mostly be in the 80s, a few lower 90s, while the valleys warm up to the upper 80s through the upper 90s.
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21: Hey, it's Larry Elder, and I'm going to be at Town Hall 2026. 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

0: need, and we have the money, the resources, we should be doing that. We also have to have a sheriff who has the back of his deputies so that we can actually encourage people to come to work for the LA Sheriff's Department.
1: Definitely. I want to hire 2,000 deputies in 2 years, and that is just a down payment to get us back to full staffing. But this is very important because people don't really care about, unfortunately, about the plight of deputies at work and all the staggering overtime, but they do care that they call 911 and someone actually shows up in a decent amount of time.
0: Yeah.
1: And that's what we're focused
0: on. I think people want to know that they're safe and that they feel like they have sheriff's deputies and police ready to go if they need them. It's absolutely key. And we appreciate you, Sheriff Alex Villanueva, for standing up on that. Make sure you give him a follow at Alex Villanueva 33. And of course, get on that website, volunteer, donate. It is really important, especially even just those small dollar donations. A lot of people think, I can't afford to donate. I can't afford $100. If you can afford $5, $10, that really does make a difference. Alex Villanueva, 2026.com. Sheriff, thanks so much for being with us.
1: Thank you, Jen.
0: Thanks. All right, guys, as we continue that Trump MAGA Minute, well, it's jam-packed, and she's coming up next as your Monday Morning Answer continues at 7:32.
2: Stuck in traffic? We've got the answer.
3: Disabled vehicle in Ontario is where we start today. It's in the center divider, 60 westbound before Haven, a two-minute addition to your drive. Slow traffic from Milliken. Mariloma, disabled vehicle, center divider 15 northbound after the 60, a three-minute delay, slow traffic from exit 105. Temecula, slow traffic, 15 southbound between Rancho California and Mission Road. San Bernardino, some debris, center divider block, 215 southbound before Route 66. And that is traffic on The Answer.
2: The Answer. Breaking news.
3: Senators leaving town without getting President Trump's Save America Act across the finish line. Correspondent Laurel Winters reports.
4: The bill would require ID to vote, which many Democrats oppose. President Trump having some fun on his Truth Social page, noting the irony of this video posted by former Vice President Kamala Harris, who says this.
5: This president is trying to push this SAVE Act, which basically would require that for people to register to vote, you're going to have proof of who you are.
4: Laurel Winters reporting.
3: The statewide average gas price is down by a penny. More from Mark Mayfield.
6: AAA says the average cost for a gallon of self-serve regular is $5.59. In Los Angeles County, gas is going for $5.66. It's 6 cents less in Orange County. Gas is $5.57 in Ventura County, $5.55 in Riverside County, and $5.57 in San Bernardino County. I'm Mark Mayfield.
3: Now here's National Weather Service meteorologist Andrew Rourke with your answer weather forecast.
7: Partly cloudy skies out there with some high clouds and just a few low clouds at a couple of the beaches. The good news today is that temperatures are going to cool 2 to 5 degrees from yesterday's values. High temperatures at the coasts will mostly be in the 80s, a few lower 90s, while the valleys warm up to the upper 80s through the upper 90s.
3: 74 San Bernardino, 73 in Riverside. 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
1: It's The Morning Answer with Jennifer Horn.
5: Here we are. Thanks for joining us. It is Monday, August 10th. It is 37 minutes past the hour. I'm Jennifer Horn, and President Trump signaling yesterday that he's prepared to allow economic pressure on Iran to mount. That's where we start in our Trump MAGA Minute.
6: America grande otra vez.
1: This is the Trump MAGA Minute.
6: Members of Congress cannot corruptly profit from using insider information. They stood up for that. I can't believe it. I can't believe it. Did Nancy Pelosi stand up if she was here? Doubt it.
7: Make America great again.
5: All right, in our Trump MAGA Minute today, well, guys, it is President Trump talking about Iran. Only a week ago, President Trump was on the verge of ordering a return to major combat operations. But he did an interview with Axios this week, not making any new military threats. He also didn't express any anger or frustration about the fact that Iran has been holding up an announcement on a deal with Oman to reopen the Strait of Hormuz. On Saturday, Iran issued a new list of demands to allow shipping through the strait. President Trump said in a call to Axios, quote, "We are low-keying it. We are only semi-negotiating with them. We are just watching Iran with its huge inflation and the fact that they have no money. So they're waiting them out, hoping for economic collapse." He stressed that Iran is in very bad shape economically and has no money to pay its troops. The U.S. naval blockade has exacerbated the Iranian regime's economic crisis. At the same time, Trump said that with oil down to slightly over 75 bucks a barrel, U.S. consumers are feeling less pain from the war. He said it's going to work out. Quote, "It always works out. It's like a chess game." That's what he said with the back and forth on Iran. An agreement governing the Strait of Hormuz was negotiated among Iran, Oman, and the U.S. and has been pending for a few days now. As part of that deal, Iran would be given partial control over traffic in the Strait, something it didn't have before the war. Qatari and Pakistani mediators were confident the deal would be announced Wednesday, but since then, its prospects have seemed to fade. U.S. officials also say there are growing disagreements inside the Iranian regime. One camp, led by President Massoud, and is extremely worried about an economic collapse and believes Iran needs to reach a deal with the U.S. Another, led by the commander of the IRGC, this is the problem, that rejects any concession. So a little update from Trump yesterday. We didn't hear much from him this weekend. We saw some pictures of him in Bedminster at the golf course with Melania and Barron. But we do know he was thriving on X and on Truth. We're going to read you one of those in a second. But first, let's hear some of the reaction on President Trump's comments on Iran, saying that we're low-keying it. First, the support from Senator Jim Banks, who said that he doesn't want his kids to grow up in a world with a nuclear Iran.
8: "I do not want my kids to grow up in a world where Iran has a nuclear weapon that will be pointed directly at the United States of America, at our troops abroad, at our allies." And President Trump is the first president in 47 years who's had the guts to stand up to the regime there and tell them that they're not going to get away with it. There's been lots of good news of what's happened. The greatest military in the world, as an Afghanistan veteran myself, watching what our military has accomplished, wiping out 85% of Iran's ballistic missiles, Iran's defense industrial base, and making sure that they can never achieve their ultimate goal to have that nuclear weapon. That's all good news. And President Trump's use of the naval blockade, he's crippled Iran's economy. That in and of itself will bring lasting peace, not just to the Middle East, but to the rest of the world, and projects American strength in a way that I've never seen in my lifetime. So.
5: All right. So that is Senator Jim Banks congratulating the president for at least taking the initiative to stand up. Now, Senator Murphy, not quite so complimentary. He says that we've already lost the war in Iran. Listen in.
9: "So Donald Trump has lost this war. America is weaker. Iran is stronger. The price to reopen the strait increases by the day. The supposed deal that's on the table right now would pay Iran $100 billion a year in order to reopen the strait. That is one third of Iran's entire economy. What a victory for Iran that at the end of this war, they get paid to reopen the strait. They get paid to rebuild their military. They get paid to rebuild their support for proxies in the region. The answer to your question is, yes, I will support a deal to end this war and to reopen the strait. I am prepared to support a bad deal to end this war and reopen the strait.
5: Wow. All right. So that's Senator Murphy not sounding much like he is standing on Team America. 855-785-8255. John Kirby, remember him? Admiral Kirby, maybe the best spokesperson for the Biden administration, says that the sailors in Hormuz are focused on their accomplishment of the mission. Listen in.
0: I served on a ship as we transited through the strait. We were in the tanker wars escorting oil tankers in and out of the strait when Ronald Reagan sent us over there in 1988. And I can tell you that my mind was focused solely on the job at hand, getting those ships safely in, getting them safely out, making sure our ship and our crew were safe and secure as well. And that's where these guys, that's where these young men and women, that's where their heads are, is really on mission accomplishment. That said, it does get exhausting when you're at a high footing and then you're called off again. Then you're at a high footing and you're called off again and you're at sea for many, many months at a time. That takes a toll on the sailors. It takes a toll on the ships. It certainly takes a toll on the family.
5: All right. So that is John Kirby. Now let's have a little fun, shall we? Because President Trump, as much as he just took some time off, didn't speak very publicly this weekend. He did go to X and True Social and he pinned to his account Kamala Harris panicking about the Save America Act. I want you to listen to this.
3: Hey, everybody. So they're trying to mess with your ability to vote, just to break it all down. You've got the Supreme Court. They just sealed the deal with this case that just came up recently, the Calais decision, which basically took the power out of the Voting Rights Act, which was designed to protect your right to vote. So you got the Supreme Court doing its thing. Then this president is trying to push this Save Act, which basically would require that for people to register to vote, you're going to have proof of who you are through a passport, which a lot of Americans don't have, or a birth certificate. Same point, obstacles to make it difficult for you to register to vote.
5: All right, he pinned that little puppy right at the top of his Truth account. I think Kamala Harris may be making the case. Yes, the SAVE Act is about requiring voter ID. Very good, Kamala. I don't even know that she had to make a Venn diagram for that one, did she? No, she did not. 855-785-8255. As we continue, we'll be checking in with our buddy, Congressman Jay Obernolte, is here next as your Monday Morning Answer continues at 745.
4: Stuck in traffic? We've got the answer.
10: Good morning. We've got a disabled vehicle in Ontario. It's in the center divider 60 westbound before Haven. Also an accident center divider 60 westbound before Milliken. Riverside looking at an accident right shoulder 215 northbound before Central. Stop and go from Red Box Road. It's a semi versus a sedan. In San Bernardino, an accident right shoulder 10 eastbound before Waterman Avenue. Slow traffic from the 215. It's a work truck versus a sedan. And that's traffic on The Answer.
4: 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Breaking news.
10: The general election phase of a key Senate race is off to a sharp start. Willie Nelson reports.
11: Republican Mike Rogers opened the Michigan Senate general election against Democratic nominee Abdul El-Sayed with a pointed attack, saying he spent years hunting terrorists and never thought he'd run against someone who believes America deserved 9/11. El-Sayed won the Democratic primary by less than 1 point and has shown weakness with black, Jewish, and rural voters. The race is viewed as critical to Senate control. Willie Nelson, The White House.
10: Verizon customers once again have service after vandals cut fiber cables and triggered a massive disruption.
12: Mobile and home internet service went dark for thousands of people. The Down Detector site says over 12,000 outage reports were registered yesterday. That's likely a small percentage of the total number of people who actually lost service. Verizon hasn't provided much information about where the cables were cut or who might be responsible for the vandalism. I'm Tammy Trujillo.
10: The company says multiple fiber cuts interrupted service in the San Fernando Valley and other parts of L.A. Now here's National Weather Service meteorologist Andrew Rourke with your answer weather forecast.
13: Partly cloudy skies out there with some high clouds and just a few low clouds at a couple of the beaches. The good news today is that temperatures are going to cool 2 to 5 degrees from yesterday's values. High temperatures at the coasts will mostly be in the 80s, a few lower 90s, while the valleys warm up to the upper 80s through the upper 90s.
10: 74, San Bernardino, 73, Riverside. 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

0: Yes.
1: Newsom argues the move would accelerate media consolidation and threaten the independence of local news. He also says it's part of the Trump administration's move to have influence over the media. The FCC voted 2-1 to eliminate the national ownership cap, which had prevented a television station ownership group from reaching more than 39% of U.S. households. The commission also moved to allow companies to own more than two stations in a single market. I'm Dina Kodiak.
2: For the next few days, Metrolink will suspend the Orange County line south of the Laguna Niguel Mission Viejo station. That change starts today because of high tides that are expected to cause minor coastal flooding in some areas. Normal routes should resume after Friday. The weekend schedule is not being impacted. Now here's National Weather Service meteorologist Andrew Rourke with your AnnSer weather forecast.
3: Partly cloudy skies out there with some high clouds and just a few low clouds at a couple of the beaches. Good news today is that temperatures are going to cool 2 to 5 degrees from yesterday's values. High temperatures at the coasts will mostly be in the 80s, a few lower 90s, while the valleys warm up to the upper 80s through the upper 90s.
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1: I pledge allegiance to the flag
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4: All right, this is the Morning Answer. It is Monday. It's August 10th, 36 minutes past the hour. And you know when we hear that pledge of allegiance, what it is. It's our time to talk about Allegiance. Allegiance Gold Group with our buddy Alex Abkarian. He is the co-founder of Allegiance Gold, and he is here for our Monday Morning Gold Report. Alex, good morning.
5: Aloha, Jennifer. How are you?
4: Aloha. Wait a second. Are you in Hawaii, Alex?
5: I am.
4: Come on. And you didn't take us with you?
5: Well, I came to you.
4: You came to... Where are you in Hawaii right now?
5: I'm in Maui, looking at the ocean. Still, the sun is not up yet, but guess what? Gold is up.
4: Gold is up is right. All right, so take us through, how do the islanders like the gold?
5: Well, you know how they talk about the red carpet treatment?
4: Yes.
5: They thought I was President Trump. They were just putting a lot of gold treatment.
4: I can imagine. Well, you know, they have the Maui gold pineapples, so that's a big deal.
5: It is, and it actually tastes good.
4: It does. It's the best. All right, so tell us what's going on with gold today, Alex.
5: So, look, what's happening last week is the job numbers were abysmal. We actually lost 23,000 jobs, and it got revised down. And I don't want to start Monday morning with a bleak outlook. But it's important for our listeners to understand that there is a little bit of a disconnect between the real economy and the stock market. So what's happening is that the dollar is getting weaker, specifically because we have to bail out the Japanese yen.
4: Right.
5: So gold is simply looking at this picture and saying, okay, economic problems, check. Currency problem, check. I got to do what I got to do, which is to protect, preserve, and grow. And that's exactly what gold is doing.
4: So that's what we're seeing right now. What does that do to people who are thinking about jumping in? We still say this is the time, right?
5: Yeah. Remember that time you and I and Mark had dinner and we were talking about how gold at $4,000 was a discount?
4: Yes.
5: So for our listeners who took advantage of that, their position should be up at least 7-8%. And here's the good thing. The forecast got revised for year-end and for the next 12 months. A lot of bankers are seeing more growth in the value of gold.
4: Mm-hmm.
5: You know, one of the things that surprises me is that people spend a lot more time researching their vacation, where they're going to stay, where they're going to go, what they're going to eat. But when it comes to their retirement account, they're not as proactive or diligent. So gold is doing what it needs to. And one of the things that Allegiance Gold is doing is actually removing every excuse. We're providing a free guide. 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We're providing a bonus silver up to $5,000. Really, there's no pressure. 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
4: That's amazing. So today's the day you can call. Well, you won't get Alex today because he's busy at a luau, but you will get someone over at Allegiance Gold, and they are all fantastic. I've been to their office. 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Right, Alex?
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4: 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And I don't know, bring me back a grass skirt or something exciting, Alex. I hope you have a great time.
5: I will. I got you covered.
4: Aloha. I like that. All right. So that is Alex Abkarian, 844-790-9191. Or protectwithjen.com. Now, guys, one of our folks that we talked about coming to Town Hall, we talked about Adam Carolla. You heard him earlier. You know Nick Shirley is going to be there. And certainly one of the things that we are going to be talking about at Town Hall are the rise in Democrat socialists. And you know, when Bill Maher starts calling them out, that things must be getting pretty dismal. I want you to take a listen to Bill Maher from this weekend.
6: I don't believe any of them. All the DSA people are saying, oh, these things you quoted last week, we don't say. Yeah, you said it, you meant it, stop it.
7: Flip-flopping, though. This is as old as
6: that's
7: politics.
6: Not flip-flopping, that's lying. That's just pretending you don't. I know who you really are, and that's okay. Communism is an economic system. It always leads to a horribly corrupt, violent political system, but it is an economic system. You're allowed to vote for it. I'm not saying make it illegal or anything. Mm. But just own up to what it is. That's what it is. When you're talking about seizing the means of production, you are a communist. Okay, just own it.
4: Wouldn't that be nice if they could own it, honestly? But it seems that they can't. 855-785-8255. Now, also, Danny, can you give me an update this weekend from the WNBA? Because not only did I see boys now wanting to join, but I also saw that Sophie Cunningham is becoming a target, getting a lot of additional hits and some of the heat that Caitlin Clark was getting. Is that right?
8: I guess we could put it that way.
4: Uh-oh, what's the matter?
8: I'm just so tired of it.
4: You're tired? You're over it?
9: I'm tired of it. I believe I am in the unique box. I'm just going to say, I believe I'm the only heterosexual male with conservative leanings who is watching for the basketball.
4: I
9: don't think there's another one existing in the world. I saw this foul. I had to watch this foul because this is the one game that I missed. Occasionally, I'll just turn on WNBA games just for fun on YouTube TV, and I was like, ooh, Fever Sky, and I just kept going, and apparently I missed all of the controversy. So, yes, Sophie Cunningham was fouled, and, it was a flagrant two. I, at the risk of losing all credibility and having everyone on my – I think she was going for the ball, Dejanae Carrington, but I also think it was a flagrant two. She went for the ball. Sophie goes up with the other hand, gets smacked across the face. Yeah, it's a hard foul. White privilege apparently was tweeted in the locker room after the being thrown out for the flagrant two, I just feel like there is basketball happening, and then because there's basketball happening with the context of all these other things, suddenly it gets turned into things.
4: Yeah, it's very political right now.
9: Maybe it's not. And I did this on the Friday Rewind show. I feel like if we're going to have, not necessarily saying you, but I'm just saying broadly, if we're going to have these discussions, people need to be able to name at least four WNBA players.
4: Yeah.
9: And I'll spot you three.
4: I know.
9: Like, there are a lot of, like, it's like people have not watched basketball. Yes, that was a hard foul. You know what happens in basketball all the time in the playoffs, in the regular season? People get smacked in the head, and they go to review it, and if they really get smacked in the head, guess what? It's a flagrant two, and they get thrown out. And if they kind of get smacked in the head, it's a flagrant one. Sometimes there is a fine. Yes, there is some background because Sophie Cunningham said some stuff. But at the end of the day, that just seemed like a flagrant two foul that in the context of everything that happened suddenly turned into an event that apparently Attorney General of Florida had thoughts on. Mm-hmm. Like, it's just... I'm just getting to the point where it's like it's cartoonish. It really is starting to feel cartoonish that anything could happen in a WNBA game, a celebration for a three-pointer, and suddenly next thing you know, like the Brazilian president is going to have a statement on it. It's just a bit much for me.
4: Here's Bill Maher, by the way, on Sophie Cunningham.
6: The Indiana Fever star Sophie Cunningham. I don't follow the WNBA as closely
10: She's
6: as I would like to. Not because they're women, just got I'm time first, all sports. I don't watch college either, okay? What?
7: It's okay. I'll give you
6: I know,
7: a pass.
6: It's
7: okay.
6: I don't even have to apologize for it, okay? She said, I got a lot of feedback, negative feedback about me hating trans. She didn't say she hates trans. She said, I am here to extend love, but I also think that love is truth and being honest. And I want to protect young girls in a locker room or young girls in sport who shouldn't have to go against biological men. Again, is this where about 80% of the country is?
4: Boy, he sounds pretty sensible, huh, Dan?
9: Yeah, it really does. The Sophie Cunningham part of this, a lot of athletes, especially in the WNBA, have been outspoken on a lot of things. So I think there is a bit of hypocrisy on suddenly Sophie Cunningham causing all of this stir when the WNBA itself is a rather outspoken league where people have a lot of opinions. So you have that going on, and then you had Enes Kanter Freedom, former NBA center, announcing that he was entering the WNBA draft. Mm-hmm. And I want to correct earlier in the show, I said it was Royce O'Neal. It's actually Royce White, who is the other player who played, according to stats, 3 games in the NBA and scored 0 points.
4: Yeah.
9: Who is apparently entering the draft, which has forced a task force that the WNBA has made to sort of figure out what defines a woman so that we don't have this situation. Although I don't think it's going to be anything because it's the WNBA. They're not going to, no one's going to draft Enes Kanter Freedom. Like, it's not happening. This is clearly...
4: Maybe in a cute skirt. I don't know.
9: But it's a publicity stunt. Like, this is clearly a publicity stunt, and the point is to force the WNBA to make something like this because this is a progressive league. They're not going to be, hey, you know what we're going to do? Draft a man who clearly is a man and is only doing this for a publicity stunt. Like, that's just not going to happen. So this is just to, you know, get talking points.
4: All right. Well, Dan is going to have a surprise for us,
9: yes.
4: Right? Are we all ready to go?
9: Oh, yeah.
4: All right. So Dan's surprise coming up next. It is 8:47.
10: Stuck in traffic? We've got the answer.
11: We start in Ontario with a disabled vehicle, right shoulder 60 westbound before Haven. In Ontario, report of a fire at the off-ramp partially blocked, 60 westbound off-ramp to Grove Avenue, slow traffic from Vineyard, early a brush fire on the left shoulder of the off-ramp. Corona got an accident right shoulder, 91 westbound after Green River Road. It's a 1-minute delay, slow traffic from the 71. Claremont Objects, off-ramp partially blocked, a trash can and tire, 210 eastbound off-ramp to baseline. That's traffic on The Answer.
10: 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Breaking news.
11: A growing number of House Democrats are facing serious primary challenges, even in districts once considered politically safe. Correspondent Richard Boyd reports.
12: Michigan Congressman Sri Thanadar became the latest casualty, losing his Democratic primary to State Representative Donovan McKinney. Axios reports at least 6 House Democrats have already lost primaries this election cycle, an unusually high number outside of redistricting years. Analysts say frustration among Democratic grassroots voters is fueling challenges to incumbent lawmakers, signaling growing unrest within the party's ranks ahead of November's elections. Richard Boyd reporting.
11: And AutoZone store in East Los Angeles was ransacked and robbed twice over the weekend. On Saturday around 2:30 a.m., a street takeover at Olympic Boulevard and Atlantic Avenue ended when the store was targeted. About 24 hours later, a street takeover in the same location also ended with the same store being looted. Now here's National Weather Service meteorologist Andrew Rourke with your Answer weather forecast.
13: Partly cloudy skies out there with some high clouds and just a few low clouds at a couple of the beaches. Good news today is that temperatures are going to cool 2 to 5 degrees from yesterday's values. High temperatures at the coasts will mostly be in the 80s, a few lower 90s, while the valleys warm up to the upper 80s through the upper 90s.
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14: Hi, this is Ed Hoffman with United American Mortgage and host of the main event, heard weekends here on AM 590 The Answer. Well, the Federal Reserve has finally started slowly dropping the interest rates last month and are expected to do it again 2 more times before the end of the year. How does this affect mortgage rates? 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
2: Hunter Biden says his father's health is deteriorating. Correspondent Laurel Winters reports.
3: Hunter Biden, in an interview with the BBC, saying his dad's health is declining.
4: The cancer has spread, has metastasized into his bones and further. It's very painful.
3: The former president was diagnosed with prostate cancer last May, 4 months after leaving the White House as the oldest sitting president. Biden is 83. Laura Winters reporting.
2: Governor Newsom is talking about the future of the Democratic Party.
5: Newsom recently spent some time in Michigan as part of his effort to help Democrats nationwide get elected. When asked if the Democratic Party is taking a new direction,
6: this notion that there's something bigger happening, I think what's happening is there's just a desire for change.
5: He says the change needs to happen when it comes to the economy.
6: It's a portfolio economy, not a paycheck economy.
5: Critics say he's now trying to pander to the uprising of the Socialist Democratic Party.
6: They're done with the status quo, and I totally respect that. I've long felt like I've been an established insurgent.
5: I'm Jason Campidonia.
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7: Looking at plenty of high clouds rolling overhead, but very few low clouds at the beaches today. High temperatures will be cooler than yesterday and kick off a cooling streak that's going to last through the week. High temperatures at the beaches will be in the mid-70s. The rest of the coast will be in the lower 80s to the lower 90s. The valleys will cool and will end up in the upper 80s to the upper 90s, with the warmest temperatures again in the Woodland Hills, Chatsworth area.
2: Checking our current conditions across the IE, right now it's 83 degrees in San Bernardino, 80 degrees in Riverside. Larry Marino on The Answer, with breaking news and talk you can trust.
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12: I wanted to say I told you so, but I switched to Pure Talk over a year ago, and ever since, I've been telling people there's no better wireless company out there. Well, a few months ago, a massive survey was conducted. 123,000 people were asked to rate their wireless carrier in four categories.

0: to act like things. I have a feeling the American people are going to be able to smell this garbage from a mile away. More news after this. Scott Jennings on Salem. Stay with us.
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3: Fox News, I'm Roxanne Evans. Iran says the Strait of Hormuz will stay closed until the U.S. changes course. President Trump stepping up economic pressure. Ukraine launches a major drone attack inside Russia, killing at least 13 people as fighting escalates. And several states holding primaries tomorrow. In South Carolina, voters will fill the late Senator Lindsey Graham's seat. His sister, the interim senator, joined Fox and Friends to weigh in on key issues.
4: They talk about affordability. They talk about gas prices. They talk about the price of groceries. They talk about the cost of health care. I have two daughters with serious health issues, so I know how it feels to pay outrageous medical bills. It's a struggle. It can easily bankrupt a family.
3: Darlene Graham will hold a tele-rally with President Trump tonight. 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

0: Hear Me Now, that explores prophecy, faith, scripture, history, and the role that believers are called to play in our culture today. 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I suggest you check it out about our friend Charlie Kirk. 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
4: News. I'm Gianna Gelosi. Diplomatic efforts are ongoing to reopen the Strait of Hormuz, but
5: Iranian officials are now making new demands. Iran's Supreme National Security Council issued a fresh statement over the weekend calling on the United States to permanently end the war and compensate Iran for damages before the strait would reopen. Iran's foreign minister says even if a deal is reached, it doesn't necessarily mean the strait will stay open.
4: Fox's Trey Yanks in Tel Aviv. At least 47 people are dead and dozens of buildings collapsed in cities across western Colombia after a powerful 7.4 magnitude earthquake.
6: Reports are coming in of injuries and severe damage to buildings in cities including Pereira and Quibdó. People are evacuating homes with potential aftershocks a concern.
4: Fox's Jonathan Savage. In June, Venezuela felt a pair of quakes that killed more than 5,000 people. 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
14: In 1783, the Revolutionary War was nearly over, but America's future remained uncertain. Officers in the Continental Army were angry. Congress had failed to provide promised pay, and some considered using the Army's power to force the government's hand. George Washington understood their frustration, but he also knew the liberty they had fought to win could be destroyed by the very army that secured it. Washington confronted his officers and urged them to choose honor, patience, and loyalty to the Republic over rebellion. He could have used their anger to increase his own power. Instead, he used his influence to restrain it.
15: Power asks what it

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2: The Republican National Committee is hosting an unusual midterm convention on September 9th and 10th in Dallas to spotlight the 2026 midterms.
3: It will focus on portraying Democrats as captive to socialist and progressive extremists. GOP operatives have compiled extensive footage of figures like Hassan Piker, James Tallarico, and Michigan Senate nominee Abdul El-Sayed to depict Democrats as out of the mainstream. With speakers including Vice President J.D. Vance, HHS Secretary RFK Jr., and President Trump delivering primetime attacks. Ken Lorman reporting.
2: The Ojai Raptors Center says Bald Eagle Jackie is in intensive care.
4: They say Jackie suffered a setback over the weekend with her blood cell levels dropping to 10%. Above 30% is normal for a bald eagle. That sent her back to intensive care and around-the-clock monitoring and oxygen therapy. Meantime, her team of veterinarians continue to look for the cause of her severe anemia, but they have good news to report. Her previous kidney inflammation is improving. Jackie has been at the Ojai Raptor Center since July 17th. I'm Bree Tennis.
2: Now here's National Weather Service meteorologist Andrew Rourke with your Answer weather forecast.
5: Looking at plenty of high clouds rolling overhead, but very few low clouds at the beaches today. High temperatures will be cooler than yesterday and kick off a cooling streak that's going to last through the week. High temperatures at the beaches will be in the mid-70s. The rest of the coast will be in the lower 80s to the lower 90s. The valleys will cool and we'll end up in the upper 80s to the upper 90s, with the warmest temperatures again in the Woodland Hills, Chatsworth area.
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0: Welcome back, America. 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
8: Welcome back, America. I'm Hugh Hewitt. Good August Monday to you. The White House has released a montage of Michigan Democratic Senate nominee Abdul Rahman El Sayed, or Sayed, I'm not sure. Here is that montage, cut number four.
9: I believe that we do need to defund the police.
10: I actually believe in court reform, right? In Supreme Court reform. Every president should get three appointments. You can either use your appointment to give somebody who's on the court a second 10-year term and limit everybody's terms to 10 years, or you can include somebody else. Would that expand the court? Sure, but there's nothing in the Constitution that says that there have to be nine justices.
11: And like the things that I actually look at on Instagram, right, of course we get served that on your For You page. But then like, every third video that scrolls on its own is going to be some OnlyFans model.
12: I think the foundational issue here is we need to start taxing billionaire wealth, right? And when you tax billionaire wealth, you disincentivize the accumulation of wealth.
13: If you cannot stand for trans rights, do not be surprised when they come for your rights.
14: I look forward to pushing forward legislation that would preempt localities from participating with ICE. We've also got to make sure that in this state, we are not discriminating by documentation status. Right now, if you're undocumented, you don't get access to a driver's license, so you're stuck. You don't get access to a lot of the basic things the state offers everybody else. And I think that's ridiculous. And so we've got to stop discriminating that way.
15: There is no reforming. There is no retraining. There is all...
16: You can't retrain ICE. You have to abolish ICE.
17: It started. It was a bad experiment. It's been weaponized to do the worst things. And I think we need to abolish it and start from scratch.
18: I think he should be impeached. I do not think he should be president of the United States. I think he's done impeachable things. Obviously, as a future senator, I'm not in a position to impeach. But when they make the case about the impeachable things I have seen with my own eyes, I will vote accordingly.
19: So do you think the Israeli government should be considered by the U.S. as a foreign terrorist organization?
18: It's certainly a rogue state.
20: You're not going to play the gotcha game, but you're not going to say you think Israel has a right.
18: Well, the truth of the matter is that these wildfires are happening more often because it's drier and hotter than it has been in the past. It's drier and hotter because we continue to rely on fossil fuels for our energy. We need to get to 100% renewable energy. Number one, put as much sand in the gears into what Donald Trump and his acolytes are doing. And number two, build the conversation with the American public that gets us to the After Trump Foundation.
21: What do you tell those people about whether or not this is a pie in the sky dream that you're going on in Michigan talking about?
18: Well, clearly I'm a different kind of Democrat.
8: A different kind of Democrat? Can we go back and play? That's the dumbest thing I've ever heard anyone say about the Supreme Court. Because he sets up what he wants to do, each part of which would require a constitutional amendment, and then he ends with the truism, the number 9 isn't in the Constitution, which it isn't. I'll explain that. But I want to hear it again, because it was maybe the dumbest thing I've ever heard about the Supreme Court. Can you play that from the start again, please?
9: I believe that we do need to defund the police.
10: I actually believe in court reform, right? In Supreme Court reform. Every president should get 3 appointments. You can either use your appointment to give somebody who's on the court a second 10-year term and limit everybody's terms to 10 years, or you can include somebody else. Would that expand the court? Sure. But there's nothing in the Constitution that says there have to be 9 justices.
8: All right, so let's stop right there. Every president gets 3 appointments. It doesn't say who's going to roll off. So technically, you could have 20, 24. I mean, eventually the actuarial tables will take over. But then he said it's because the Constitution doesn't say 9 justices that it doesn't mean 9 justices. Look, he's sort of a doctor. He got an MD. He's not a practicing physician. He's never passed his boards. But he's sort of a doctor, but he obviously didn't go to law school at Michigan. I went to law school at Michigan, and I learned that while the number of Supreme Court justices has not been specified in the original Constitution, it's been 9 since the 14th Amendment. All right, so the 14th Amendment passed, and they dropped it to 9. And it has been 9 since 1868. All right, so it got up as high as 10. So if you stretched, you can make an argument that the 10th Amendment, you could add 1 justice if you stretched, but I don't think so. Because that happened in 1866, and it dropped down to 9, and then the 14th Amendment guaranteeing due process of law passed. And I think that soldered in the number 9 into the Constitution, because all of our constitutional history has been based upon that base number, 9. And if we were to depart from that, it would be chaos. So I just think Abdul al-Sayed may be rhetorically not bad. He's not gifted. It's incoherent. So he's not gifted, but he can go on a long time. He's like Kamala Harris. Well, he's not as smart as Kamala Harris. Abdul Sayed, cut number 11.
22: Some Americans worry, though, you can only make Medicare free and universal if you increase taxes. So if you are elected and make this push, would you need to increase taxes?
0: As I've said across this campaign, I am for taxing billionaires their wealth.
22: What about people who make less than a billion and less than $1 million, though, Dr. Al-Sayed? What about people making less than $1 million?
0: So for the average person, and you look at your W-2, if you're an employee, he gets paid every 2 weeks
8: blah, blah,
0: or four
8: blah.
0: Weeks.
8: Never mind. I'm sort of disappointed in Kristen. She's smart. And it's, the average person when your taxes go, ask him about real issues. Ask him about real stuff. Why do you hate Mackinac Island? Do you regret saying that? Why do you do so poorly in black districts in Michigan? Really, when Democrats usually take 95-99% of that, why did you do so poorly in the race against Haley Stevens? Why are you hanging out with Hassan Piker? And if you can stomach it, our friend Katie Pavlik has listed the exact quotes that Hassan Piker has said over the time. Go read them. Time for my relief effort. All right. 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And come right back to the Hugh Hewitt Show.
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26: In 1783, the Revolutionary War was nearly over, but America's future remained uncertain. Officers in the Continental Army were angry. Congress had failed to provide promised pay, and some considered using the Army's power to force the government's hand. George Washington understood their frustration, but he also knew the liberty they had fought to win could be destroyed by the very army that secured it. Washington confronted his officers and urged them to choose honor, patience, and loyalty to the Republic over rebellion. He could have used their anger to increase his own power. Instead, he used his influence to restrain it. Power asks what it can take. Character asks what duty requires. Washington's lesson still stands. Freedom survives when leaders place principle above ambition and remain faithful to God, country, and the people they serve.
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8: Welcome back, America. I'm Hugh Hewitt. This is a special, indulge me, if you will. I've been doing this a long time, since 1990. And so I've had some people stick with me for a long time. One of them is Sidney Casis. And Sidney had a health setback. He's fighting through it. But he's still listening. He is a remarkable American. Sidney came to the United States as a teenager from Morocco. All right? He put himself through college. He became a successful businessman. He met the woman of his dreams, Marilyn. Marilyn herself, remarkable lady. She was born in a displaced person camp to two Holocaust survivors. They had children, one of whom is Debbie. But Sidney listens every day. And Sidney, if you're out there, I know rehab is not the world's easiest thing. I know that. I know you can do it, though. I want you to press on through it, because your granddaughter, Sasha, was among the greatest interns I've ever had, the equal of any intern I've ever had, and she's gone on in the business. You know, it's always, I've got a coaching tree, right? I've got all sorts of people all over the place who've worked for Dwayne and Adam and Harley and I over the many years, and the coaching tree goes on and on. Sasha will be doing this business for another 40, 50 years, because obviously you and Debbie did right by her, and you and Marilyn did right by Debbie. But I find it extraordinary that you can arrive in the United States penniless and put yourself through college and start your own business and press on. So, Sidney Casis, I don't know where you are right now, because I know you're in rehab, but I want you to know you're in my prayers. You're in the prayers of everyone who's listening to this program. Keep up the good fight. We got a lot more elections to win. We got a lot more to do, you and I. And you have a lot more Hugh Hewitt shows to listen to. So fight on. I don't know what your favorite college team is. I assume it's the Ohio State Buckeyes, Sidney. If it isn't, it should be. And adopt them. And just don't go USC on me because I said fight on. I listened to the Ohio State marching band in Ohio last weekend. That's why they're on my mind. But, Sidney, I'm so glad that your son-in-law told me that you were fighting a good fight through rehab and that you're listening to the Hugh Hewitt Show. Thank you so much for doing that. Now, let me tell everyone else out there, coming up, Senator Tom Cotton, I want to play for you what Glenn Youngkin, who is campaigning with Tom Tiffany in Wisconsin, had to say, cut number 17. Tom
4: this
8: Tiffany
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4: An opportunity for everyone in Wisconsin to see a difference between common sense leadership and what really is a new brand of crazy that's on the ballot today. And I think that's the biggest challenge that the Wisconsin voters need to come to grips with, is that this is not between two candidates who have a slightly different vision of the future for Wisconsin. There is a fundamentally different view where Wisconsin will go between Francesca Hong and, of course, Congressman Tom Tiffany.
8: All right, Wisconsin, vote for Tom Tiffany. Don't be crazy. That woman is crazy. Right? Right out of the heart of Madison, Francesca Hong. Hong. Don't go anywhere, America. Hour 2 coming up on the Hugh Hewitt Show.
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6: Fox News, I'm John Saucier. A powerful 7.4 magnitude earthquake hitting western Colombia today, killing over 70 people, trapping residents in collapsed buildings, forcing people to evacuate their homes. The epicenter in San Jose del Palmar, a community of around 4,800 people, some 250 miles west of Bogota, according to the U.S. Geological Survey. The quake also felt in neighboring Ecuador and Panama, although minimal damage reported there. Joint Base Charleston is being renamed to Joint Base Lindsey Graham in honor of the late senator who passed away last month. Treasury Secretary Scott Bessent is from South Carolina, says the move will preserve Lindsey Graham's legacy.
7: From today forward, these planes will have Joint Base Graham on their tail. A reminder that Senator Graham was the American people's workhorse.
6: The Senate passing new sanctions designed to punish Russia for its war in Ukraine in honor of Senator Graham. 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
13: Hey, it's Larry Elder, and I'm going to be at Town Hall 2026. 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Adam Carolla, investigative journalist Nick Shirley, Steve Hilton, Larry O'Connor, Alex Marlowe, Mike Gallagher, and more. 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

0: Utah. According to the U.S. Geological Survey, the quake also felt in neighboring Ecuador and Panama, although minimal damage reported there. Joint Base Charleston is being renamed to Joint Base Lindsey Graham in honor of the late senator who passed away last month. Treasury Secretary Scott Bessent is from South Carolina, says the move will preserve Lindsey Graham's legacy.
1: From today forward, these planes will have Joint Base Graham on their tail. A reminder that Senator Graham was the American people's workhorse.
0: The Senate passing new sanctions designed to punish Russia for its war in Ukraine in honor of Senator Graham. 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
9: Welcome back, America. I'm Hugh Hewitt. Yesterday on Face the Nation, Margaret Brennan hosting for CBS, Dr. Jay Bhattacharya, one of the heroes of the COVID pandemic because he stuck to the science, epidemiologist with Stanford, now runs NIH, went on Face the Nation with Margaret, who is a lefty, a hardcore Democrat, and she just did not want to hear a word other than anything that fit the narrative that Tony Fauci was great and the Biden administration was wonderful and everything was great by the pandemic. Doctors, cut number five, Dr. Jay Bhattacharya on Face the Nation with Margaret Brennan.
10: On this issue, you were down in Atlanta this past week. This is 1 year since that horrific shooting at CDC headquarters. Officer David Rose was honored this past week. He was killed last year protecting CDC employees from a gunman. And we should note he was a combat veteran, a United States Marine who had just graduated 5 months prior from the police academy, three kids left behind. The shooter was motivated by misinformation about the COVID vaccine. That is why he shot over 100 bullets into the windows of the CDC. Is enough being done to counter this kind of misinformation?
11: I mean, I should start with, I got to talk with Officer Rose's wife a few months back. Well, I, the... Um,

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8: Back, America. I'm Hugh Hewitt. Always good to see Phil Balboni. I was up early this morning talking with Bill Hemmer and Martha McCollum on America Reports, America Newsroom, excuse me. America's Newsroom is the one that starts the morning. I get those two confused all the time. Here's that segment. We're talking politics early on a Monday morning in August, cut number two.
9: Let's get some fresh analysis on a Monday morning from our friend Hugh Hewitt. How you doing, Hugh? Ready to wake up here? And here we go rolling, all right? I mean, you're a Midwest guy. You're from Northeastern Ohio. I don't know if the voters in Wisconsin are that different from the voters in Michigan, but we'll find out. Wall Street Journal editorial board, Francesco Hong, the socialist next hope. It writes, socialists keep pulling the Democratic Party left, left, left, but statewide elections in Wisconsin are won in places like the Fox River Valley, not the faculty lounges of Madison. Well, she's from Madison, Dane County. How do you size this up, Hugh?
8: Well, I think you're right that there's a lot of similarity between Wisconsin and Michigan, Bill. I'm not similar from Ohio as well. They had very bad polling in Michigan last week. El Sayed was supposed to win by double digits. He won by 1%. So maybe Francesca Hong isn't 20 points ahead of David Crowley. She is expected to win. Francesca Hong is kind of hilarious. El Sayed is very dangerous, but Francesca Hong just makes me laugh. And I don't think she has a prayer in the general election, because Wisconsin, home of dairy farmers, home of the Big Red, and Madison might be wacky, but the rest of the state, you know, the Green Bay Packers, that's pretty normal. You look over at Michigan, and El Sayed had a real big problem with black voters. He's perceived as being very far behind in traditionally strong Democratic holds in Detroit, and that's because he's so radical. I think Hong will run into the same problem in traditionally black Democratic precincts in Wisconsin's Milwaukee Center. So I think they've got some similarity. But the difference is people are kind of laughing at Hong because she's a nutty kind of presentation. They're not laughing at El Sayed, who he's joined at the hip with Hassan Piker.

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5: 888-971-SAGE, 888-971-7243, Larry Elder, Salem News Channel. We're talking about the Democratic Party's lurch to the left and how establishment guys like Gavin Newsom now have to tailor their views to stay ahead. Again, used to Democrats hating Donald Trump, hating Republicans in general. There was a poll that found that most Democrats believe that Republicans are racist, sexist, bigoted. We get this. Used to them attacking wealthy people unless they have a last name of Soros. But attacking Israel, attacking Jews, attacking white landowners. Mondami said he wants to tax wealthy neighborhoods, wealthy white neighborhoods, as he put it. And then going after the white middle class. This is Hassan Piker, number 67.
6: Mandami's aide, his top aide, Sia Weaver, said if you don't believe in the government's sacred right to seize property, it's over. And impoverish the white middle class.
7: Beast mode. I love her so much. One of the things about Zoran is that the people surrounding him oftentimes are so much cooler than he is. But that's also part of the reason why I really respect what he's doing. She's awesome.
6: What? That's a goal?
5: Abdul El Sayed, the Democrat candidate for Senate in Michigan, says he has a phobia of white truck drivers in rural Michigan, number 64.
8: And he and I were, you know, in the middle of nowhere in Michigan. I don't even remember where, what town we were in. But I stopped at, we stopped at a rest stop. And he went inside to go to the bathroom, and I was outside just sort of pacing, checking my phone. And this guy starts walking up to me, and you know, big burly guy, is driving a truck, and you know, fit a certain stereotype. And I'm like, oh God, where's my bodyguard?
5: Bill Maher has called out these Democrat socialists and says they're communists. He said, that's fine, just own it. 72.
6: I don't believe any of them. All the DSA people are saying, oh, these things you quoted last week, we don't say. Yeah, you said it, you meant it, stop it.
9: I,
6: you,
9: Yeah, flip-flopping.

0: about. This is as old as
1: that's
0: politics.
1: Not flip-flopping, that's lying. That's just pretending you don't. I know who you really are, and that's okay. Communism is an economic system. It always leads to a horribly corrupt, violent political system, but it is an economic system. You're allowed to vote for it. I'm not saying make it illegal or anything, but just own up to what it is. That's what it is. When you're talking about seizing the means of production, you are a communist. Okay, just own it.
2: You remember what Mom Dami said, number 60?
3: We will draw this city closer together. We will replace the frigidity of rugged individualism with the warmth of collectivism. If our campaign demonstrated that the people of New York yearn for solidarity, then let this government foster it. Because no matter what you eat, how you pray, or where you come from, the words that most define us are the two we all share, New Yorkers.
2: Replace rugged individualism with the warmth of the embrace of collectivism. This is Milton Friedman on Socialism, 59.
4: Has socialism failed because its good qualities were perverted by evil men who got in charge? Was it simply because Stalin took over from Lenin that communism went the way it did? Has capitalism succeeded despite the immoral values it pervaded? I think the answer to both questions is in the negative. The results have arisen because each system has been true to its own values. Or rather, a system doesn't have values, I don't mean that, has been true to the values it encourages, supports, and develops in the people who live under that system. What we're concerned with in discussing moral values here are those that have to do with the relations between people. It's important to distinguish between two sets of moral considerations. The morality that is relevant to each of us in our private life, how we each individually conduct ourselves, behave. And then what's relevant to systems of government and organization are the relations between people. And in judging relations between people, I do not believe that the fundamental value is to do good to others, whether they want you to or not. The fundamental value is not to do good to others as you see their good. It's not to force them to do good. As I see it, the fundamental...
2: More on this on the other side. Now, my fellow Americans, Eldorados, Medicare keeps squeezing you. 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
10: Stuck in traffic? We've got the answer.
11: In Anaheim Hills, 91 eastbound after Imperial Highway, we have a ladder in the fast track lanes. Torrance, 405 northbound off ramp to Crenshaw Boulevard, we have a stalled trash truck that's blocking the off ramp. In our lead up, 5 southbound before Osborne Street, we have sheet metal. It's in the two right lanes. And also in Riverside, 215 northbound before University Avenue, we have an accident. Two right lanes are blocked and traffic is stop and go from Van Buren Boulevard. In the Answer Traffic Center, I'm John Ingles.
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2: 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I am Larry Elder. 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Milton Friedman explaining the problem with socialism.
4: The fundamental value in relations among people is to respect the dignity and the individuality of fellow men. To treat your fellow man not as an object to be manipulated for your purpose, but to treat him as a person with his own values and his own rights. A person to be persuaded, not coerced, not forced, not bulldozed, not brainwashed. That seems to me to be a fundamental value in social relations. Whenever we depart from voluntary cooperation and try to do good by using force, the bad moral value of force triumphs over good intentions. And you realize this is highly relevant to what I am saying, because the essential notion of a capitalist society, which I'll come back to, is voluntary cooperation, voluntary exchange. The essential notion of a socialist society is fundamentally force. If the government is the master, if society is to be run from the center, what are you doing? You ultimately have to order people what to do. What is your ultimate sanction? Go back a ways. Take it on a milder level. Whenever you try to do good with somebody else's money, you are committed to using force. How can you do good with somebody else's money unless you first take it away from them? The only way you can take it away from them is by the threat of force. You have a policeman, a tax collector, who comes and takes it from them. This is carried much farther if you really have a socialist society. If you have an organization from the center, if you have supposed government bureaucrats running things, that can only ultimately rest on force. But whenever you resort to force, even to try to do good, you must not question people's motives. Maybe they're evil sometime, but look at the results of what they do. Give them the benefit of the doubt. Assume their motives are good. You know, there's an old saying about the road to hell being paved with good intentions. You have to look at the outcome. And whenever you use force, the bad moral value of force triumphs over good intentions. The reason is not only that famous aphorism of Lord Acton. You all know it, you've all heard it. Absolute power corrupts. Power corrupts. Absolute power corrupts absolutely. That's the whole aphorism. That's one reason why trying to do good with methods that involve force lead to bad results. Because the people who set out with good intentions are themselves corrupted. And I may add, if they're not corrupted, they're replaced by people with bad intentions who are more efficient at getting control of the use of force. But also, the fundamental reason is more profound. The most harm of all is done when power is in the hands of people who are absolutely persuaded of the purity of their instincts, and of the purity of their intentions. Thoreau said that philanthropy is a much overrated virtue. Sincerity is also a much overrated virtue. Heaven preserve us from the sincere reformer who knows what's good for you and by heaven is going to make you do it whether you like it or not. That's when you get the greatest harm done. I have no reason to doubt that Lenin was a man whose intentions were good. Maybe they weren't. But he was completely persuaded that he was right, and he was willing to use any methods at all for the ultimate good. Again, it's interesting to contrast the experience of Hitler versus Mussolini. Mussolini was much less of a danger to human rights because he was a hypocrite. Because he didn't really believe what he was saying. He was just in there for the game. He started out as a socialist. He turned to a fascist. He was willing to be bribed by whoever would bribe him the most. As a result, there were at least some protections against his arbitrary rule. But Hitler was a sincere fanatic. He believed in what he was doing. And he did far greater harm.
2: This is the DSA co-chair. She says she wants to tax the hell out of millionaires. So she was asked a very simple question. What does that mean? Number 38.
15: We do believe in taxing the hell out of millionaires. Yeah, absolutely.
16: Well, what does taxing the hell out of them mean?
15: Yeah, you know, I don't have like a solid,
16: But shouldn't you? If you're the co-chair, of the DSA, shouldn't you be more specific than just taxing the hell out of something? What exactly do you mean?
15: So again, it's democracy, right? And we have to look at what we need to spend and what we need. We don't want to depend on the existence of millionaires because that means people are still getting exploited. So, mm-hmm. So yeah, we need to look at what we need to pay for in the interim, what sort of tax base we need for that to happen, and then, and build from there.
2: What was that? We need to, you know, see what we need and let me hear it again, 38.
15: We do believe in taxing the hell out of millionaires. Yeah, absolutely.
16: Well, what does taxing the hell out of them mean?
15: Yeah, you know, I don't have like a solid,
16: But shouldn't you? If you're the co-chair, of the DSA, shouldn't you be more specific than just taxing the hell out of something? What exactly do you mean?
15: So again, it's democracy, right? And we have to look at what we need to spend. And what we need. We don't want to depend on the existence of millionaires because that means people are still getting exploited. So, mm-hmm. So yeah, we need to look at what we need to pay for in the interim, what sort of tax base we need for that to happen, and then, and build from there.
2: I have a question. Do you need to know what millionaires are already paying in taxes? Do you need to know that the top 1% pay 40% of all the federal income taxes? Don't you need to know that the top 1% of taxpayers in California pay 50% of all the state income taxes, which is the largest source of revenue for the state? Do you need to know any of this? Does it matter how the person became a millionaire? Most millionaires, by the way, did not inherit it, did not marry it, didn't win it in a lottery. Didn't win it gambling, didn't find it, didn't steal it. They busted their butt. Generally speaking, over a period of 20 or 30 years, often deferred taking vacation, often spent 60, 70, 80 hours a week, and became millionaires. 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
19: This is Albert Moeller for townhall.com. The Democratic Socialists of America want a revolution. They want to eliminate the police, empty jails, socialize medical care and housing, and eventually take their revolution through the entire society. As for the nation's constitutional system, nothing less than a new revolution will do. They're demanding the abolition of the Electoral College. They want to eliminate the presidency. They want to eliminate the Senate. On their website, they also have an article promising to rip up the old rulebook. That old rulebook is called the Constitution of the United States of America. Brace yourselves for a political transformation that has the potential to reshape the entire American political landscape. Throw away the U.S. Constitution, destroy the free market, eliminate private ownership of corporations and real estate, and build a brave new world. Comrades, you have been warned. I'm Albert Moeller.
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2: 888-971-SAGE, 888-971-7243. I am Larry Elder. We are Salem News Channel. About Iran, VP Vance says that, quote, we're still a bit in the middle of the game. We'll talk about that. Former NBA basketball players, two of them say they now identify as women, and they want to play in the WNBA. Michigan Senate Democrat candidate Abdul El Sayed admits that taxes for the non-rich will have to go up to pay for Medicare for all. Gavin Newsom now calls himself, new term, I never heard this one before, an established insurgent. And Democrat Michigan Attorney General is calling out her party and says the party needs to address the rise of anti-Semitism within its party. All of this and more, 888-971-SAGE. Number 75.
22: I'm going to say it. Since the far left, the far, far left, is overwhelmingly made up of affluent, ultra-woke white people, you raised your kids wrong. You told your precious brats that every brain fart was genius, and now those brain farts are becoming Democratic Party policy. Francesca Hong, yet another major Democratic candidate who's all in on abolishing the police and is running for governor of Wisconsin, says, I think that my perfect world would be a world without prisons. Because we all see the humanity in one another, and then we know nobody's disposable. Well, murder victims are. I mean, if you heard this kind of nonsense coming out of the mouth of a teenage beauty queen, it would be an eye roll. No wonder that the most true blue Democrat ever, James Carville, says, there's just something I can't be in the same tent with. Yeah, Carville said, I'm done. I'm not in that political party. Now, Gavin Newsom disagrees. He says he's good with it because the party is a big tent. Well, you know what else you find in a tent? Clowns.
2: And speaking of Gavin Newsom, number 54.
0: I think what's happening is there's just a desire for change. I think this notion of insurgency over incumbency is the real message here. And people just want fighters. They want people with conviction, strength, clarity, people that get it, want to get things done, and they're done with the status quo. And I totally respect that. I've long felt like I've been an established insurgent. I've always had that mindset. I've been in elected office a long time, but I've never been naive about people's desire for change, including my own desire for change.
2: Including my own desire for change. I woke up this morning and I wanted to change. I feel like change. In fact, I now identify as a woman. I'm an established insurgent woman who wants to play in the WNBA. You know, I got a scholarship to play for Santa Clara. You know about that, right?
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2: Hey, it's Larry Elder, and I'm going to be at Town Hall 2026. 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
23: News. I'm John Saucier. President Trump signing an executive order to reevaluate the government's recommended childhood vaccines. He tells reporters in the Oval Office he plans to cut that list down to 11 and break up the measles, mumps, and rubella shots.
24: The most serious and dangerous diseases, along with the MMR, which hopefully will be split up. You have the MMR. We want it in three separate vaccinations, given at separate times.
23: Medical groups have sued to block an earlier attempt to review the vaccine schedule, and a judge ruled in their favor. A powerful 7.4 magnitude earthquake hitting western Colombia today, killing over 100 people, trapping residents under debris of collapsed buildings, forcing people to evacuate their homes. The epicenter of this quake in San Jose del Palmar, a community of about 4,800 people, some 250 miles west of Bogota, according to the U.S. Geological Survey. They could feel a quake in Bogota, as also felt in neighboring Ecuador and Panama. 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
25: Foundations of Freedom, a look at America's founding principles and the leaders who shaped our nation.
26: In 1783, the Revolutionary War was nearly over, but America's future remained uncertain. Officers in the Continental Army were angry. Congress had failed to provide promised pay, and some considered using the Army's power to force the government's hand. George Washington understood their frustration, but he also knew the liberty they had fought to win could be destroyed by the very army that secured it. Washington confronted his officers and urged them to choose honor, patience, and loyalty to the Republic over rebellion. He could have used their anger to increase his own power. Instead, he used his influence to restrain it. Power asks what it can take. Character asks what duty requires. Washington's lesson still stands. Freedom survives when leaders place principle above ambition and remain faithful to God, country, and the people they serve.
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29: Larry Elder here, the sage from South Central, the prince of Pico Union, the czar of common sense, the great Eldersky, Don Lorenzo. Welcome to the program.

0: of Freedom, a look at America's founding principles and the leaders who shaped our nation.
1: In 1783, the Revolutionary War was nearly over, but America's future remained uncertain. Officers in the Continental Army were angry. Congress had failed to provide promised pay, and some considered using the Army's power to force the government's hand. George Washington understood their frustration, but he also knew the liberty they had fought to win could be destroyed by the very army that secured it. Washington confronted his officers and urged them to choose honor, patience, and loyalty to the Republic over rebellion. He could have used their anger to increase his own power. Instead, he used his influence to restrain it. Power asks what it can take. Character asks what duty requires. Washington's lesson still stands. Freedom survives when leaders place principle above ambition and remain faithful to God, country, and the people they serve.
2: Maybe you've thought about taking a cruise. Maybe you've even talked yourself out of it. But this is not just another vacation. This is the Gulf of America Cruise. 7 days through the Caribbean with Mike Gallagher, Scott Jennings, Larry O'Connor, Jennifer Horn, and a ship full of people who love this country. No packing and unpacking, no complicated planning, just great destinations, meaningful conversations, and a once-in-a-generation celebration of America's 250th. 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
4: 888-971-SAGE, 888-971-7243. I am Larry Elder, Salem News Channel. Doug Schoen is a Democrat strategist. He's extremely worried about the takeover by these extremists in his party. Number 42.
5: Oh, there is absolutely a crisis. Abdul El-Sayed, Troy Jackson in Maine have basically made it clear they are not going to support Chuck Schumer for re-election as the Democratic leader, whether or not the party wins control of the Senate. And I think we've seen a number of House primary winners, particularly self-described Democratic Socialists, have made it clear they are not at all enthusiastic about voting for Hakeem Jeffries if he should ascend to the speakership.
4: He also says that his prospects, Abdul El-Sayed, are smaller than people anticipated. The margin of victory was not 10 points, the way some pollsters have predicted. He barely won by 1 point. Number 43.
5: His prospects are much smaller now than people anticipated when he was leading by a double-digit margin in the primaries. I would make Mike Rogers a narrow favorite now. The only thing that keeps him from being a stronger candidate is Donald Trump's approval in the state is well under 50%. The Democrats will try to make this a referendum on Trump and the Republicans, whereas the Republicans will try to make this a referendum on Democratic Socialism and the issue positions Abdul El-Sayed and the party take.
4: Now, as I mentioned, Gavin Newsom opposed the wealth tax on the ballot here in California because he felt that it would cause wealthy people to leave California. But right after these DSA candidates won their primaries, he came out and supported a wealth tax for the nation. But he's not really campaigning that much against the wealth tax here in California. Number 41.
6: Well, right now it shows in the most recent Public Policy Institute of California poll, 54% support among the broader public and actually 76% among Democrats. Now, I think this is one reason why Gavin Newsom actually hasn't been campaigning very hard against it. He has come out in opposition, partly because a lot of his donors and donors he's hoping to court for the 2028 presidential run are opposed to it. But he actually hasn't made a very strong or principled stand against it. Now, I think there's going to be a lot of money coming in opposition against this wealth tax, against especially among those who could be affected by it. But I think the campaign is just starting, and I think you could see those numbers move a little bit as more opponents actually campaign against it.
4: Now, as the Democrat strategist said, the Democrats are going to run against Donald Trump in Michigan, same way they always run against him. When I ran for governor, I had taken one picture

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1: 888-971-SAGE, 888-971-7243. I am Larry Elder. We are Salem News Channel. Next hour, we're going to talk to Ami Horowitz. He's the one who does these wonderful man-in-the-street interviews with liberal college students who are asked about voter ID, and they all said, well, you know, black people, they just can't get ID. And then he went to Harlem and asked black people if they could get ID. Also, he interviewed a bunch of black college students who were shocked to find they were far more conservative than they thought. In fact, their views are more Republican than Democrat. We'll talk to Ami Horowitz about that in just a few minutes. Stick around for that. Also, a Democrat Michigan attorney general says her party needs to address the rise of anti-Semitism within that party. And two former NBA basketball players say they now identify as women. They want to play in the WNBA. This is a former DSA organizer saying that the group is now being run by extremists. Number 30.
2: After Mamdani's win, the national DSA more than doubled in size. And I wonder, having been inside, how you describe those new members and what the party stands for now, what that surge says.
3: I would say a lot of the younger people are very, very radical. DSA itself makes a distinction, an important distinction, between paper members, who are people who give the organization their credit card and never come to a meeting, and cadre, who are hardcore activist members who show up to all the meetings and do all the work. The cadre are incredibly radical. The paper members might be, you know, think AOC and Bernie Sanders are great and let's get Medicare for all. Mm. That is not the hardcore that's running the organization. It is not. They are extremists. They believe, many of them believe, that any means are justified to achieve their goal. They are explicitly revolutionaries. They want to pull down our government institutions. They want to pull down our economic order. And they believe, they really do believe this, that they can build something better in its place.
2: It's interesting. So I just listened to the Sankara interview with Ross Douthat of the New York Times. And it was a really enlightening conversation. And Sankara basically says, it is only a sliver of the youthful, transgressive sect of the DSA that would say they are communists. And that everyone is freaking out that the Democratic Party is becoming communist, but really it's just these super vocal young people. And I think you're saying that's not true.
3: That's certainly not true of DSA, the organization itself. It's just not true. You can look at the numbers. I think the best numbers we have are from 2021. 36%, I believe, in 2021 identified as communist from the survey of the organization. Flash forward to 2026. I'm confident that number has grown significantly.
1: That number identifies as communists. They tell you. Not a secret. 888-971-SAGE. Ami Horowitz up next. Do not leave town.
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11: I'm John Saucier. President Trump said this weekend the United States is semi-negotiating with Iran as he ups the economic pressure. He tells reporters in the Oval Office if Iran is going to ask for reparations, then the United States is entitled to damages also.
12: All of the people that were so badly hurt, so badly wounded or killed, many thousands of people, and maybe damages for the 52,000 protesters over the last 4 months that were killed in Iran. We think their family should get damages.
11: Fire crews are battling blazes that have burned at least 10,000 acres and more than 900 homes near Spokane, Washington. The governor of the state, Bob Ferguson, announces he'll ask the Trump administration for a major disaster declaration.
13: To demonstrate how devastating these fires have been in our communities and to urge the administration to grant our request.
11: No serious injuries or deaths have been reported. A person has been arrested and accused of setting one of these fires. America's listening to Fox News.
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